about probably a week on and off. It's weird how it rains here. You either get heavy rain for a few days, or you kind of get like overcast, just rains here and there, which I suppose is normal for most places. However, it was overcast today, and then I got a call and he was like, yo, we're gonna go out and try fish in the boat, because he has a little tinny. So I was like, yeah, okay, I'll come around. And I prepared the songs that I was going to play today and then left. And I knew that we probably wouldn't catch fish, because we never catch fish. It's just one of those things. But we always have fun somehow. But I feel like fishing isn't really about just catching fish. It's more about conversations and just hanging out, I guess. I mean, that's how I see it. I've never really been a massive fisherman myself, but I enjoy what comes with it. But anyway, yeah, we got rained on like you wouldn't believe. And so like we're in the boat and there's no roof or anything. It's just a tinny. So we're just getting like these pelting bullets of rain hitting our backs. But it was fun. I liked it. It was good. It was me, my friend Elliot, and my friend Patrick. And they were both really interested in an on radio. And I was just saying how really cool this whole thing is, this whole community of people, the whole way it works. I was just really telling him how amazing it was, because it is. And he's quite fascinated by it, well, at least the explanation that I gave to him. But today's tracks are quite nice. There's a bit of a mixture of things, but I do like it. And I wrote a song last week, and really what I should be doing is recording the pre-existing songs that I have already, because they're the ones that I want to release. However, this melody just came to me, these kind of chords, and I just ran with it, and I finished it all in 1 day, or 2 days, should I say. So it's pretty much done. I'm probably going to put a few more vocals in, but it's a bit different, and I'm happy with it. Bit of a different sound to usual. But I'm going to play it on today's show, because there's something to look forward to. Another Stoke Source track, you know what I'm saying? You know what I'm saying? But it is now 10:02 p.m. precisely 11 hours and 58 minutes before my show airs. And I'm recording the show. I hope you're all having a wonderful week. I hope you had a very, very blessed Christmas, and that was a time that was enjoyed. We had quite a quiet Christmas here, and it was nice. I don't really like going out on Christmas. We used to always go to the beach, and that was really nice. But I've cherished just being at home. I don't know. It's just a nice thing sometimes. I suppose at the start of the year it's nice, because it's only going to get more hectic, but that's good. Busy is good. At least busy is good for me. I like it. I like busy. But anyway, this first song today is Come and Get It by Badfinger. I came across this the other day, and I'd heard it before, but I was like, man, I like this song. I hadn't given it a proper listen. So here it is. Come and Get It by Badfinger.

0: Interesting, interesting. Is it in a YouTube clip I came across that is called "The Secret to Good Acting," and I know I've played a few excerpts from previous interviews. One of John Lennon and Paul McCartney talking. Another one on also about acting, actually. But this is another one I came across, and I thought it was quite good, and I'd share it on the show. So here it is. Take from it what you will.
1: This is this thing called Practical Aesthetics, which is the Atlantic Theater Company in New York, this company I'm associated with, and Dave Mamet made it up. And it's basically Stanislavski, but it's just a little more evolved. And the tenet of that, which I find fascinating, is that there's a difference between what the actor is doing and what the character is doing. To the audience, they look the same. You can't tell the difference if you do it correctly. But, you know, if you're standing on the ramparts talking to your troops and you say, what I'm doing here is protecting the kingdom, you're going to be making shit up. But when you're talking to a bunch of men and you're getting them to swear allegiance, that you can do, because I'll know when they've done it. I can look in their eyes. I can tell you whether I've succeeded or not in real time, right now. And I think the best acting, you set yourself a goal that you can accomplish in real time, right now. Whether you do or not is a function of the script and a function of the other actors. And, you know, that's when the improv just gets fantastic, when you're not getting what you need and, you know, you get this thing going. And even though you're saying the lines verbatim, it's a wild and woolly improvisation. I think that's acting at its best, when you don't know what the hell's going to happen.
0: So there you go. There's a difference between the actor and the character, however they come together as one if done correctly. I don't know. I always like hearing stuff about different art, different theories. I don't know. I like it because it kind of all relates to the same thing, especially acting and live performance. I think it's very good to be yourself on stage, but it's also fun to embody different characters, if that's the right thing to say. It's just something I'm toying with at the moment. Acting is very cool. I like it a lot. And I'd like to do it at some point, somewhere along the journey. This whole radio thing I've been introduced to, Stoke Source and On Radio, it would never have existed if I didn't just step into it, just do it, you know. I remember one day Dad was talking about it on radio, the Dad being Rolly, who some of you may know, is the benevolent dictator of the Banana Republic. But he was like, hey, I've got this community I'm a part of, and, you know, you should do a radio show on it. You've done your podcast, because I used to run a little podcast, and, you know, just it's kind of just a link off of that, kind of just a branch off the tree from that. And I said, yeah, you know, that's a good idea. I'd like to do that. I like to do that a lot, because originally I was toying with a newsletter, which would kind of do the same thing, just in written form. And then it was in the back of my head. And then one day I just sat down and I just did it. I did an episode. He told me it had to be 30 minutes. I just did a 30-minute episode. And then that was it. It was done. That was my start. And you just have to start things sometimes. You can't wait until it's the right time or the right gear or the right anything. I don't know. It's something that I'm always reminded of, yet fail to always practice, is that you just got to start. It's a hard thing to do at some points, but I think it's true in almost every circumstance and anything you're making or building. But this next song here is Blue Monday by the one and only New Order. Enjoy.

those kind of choruses of men singing, those R's, I'm quite sure that's a Kraftwerk sample from a Kraftwerk song. I don't know if some of you would definitely be familiar with Kraftwerk. And yeah, so some of their songs, they sampled that and kind of like pitched it in different ways, I think. But that's an interesting fact about that song. I was listening to Joy Division, who I believe Joy Division was... was it before New Order? I think so. There was a band kind of... That was what they're called, Before New Order. And then the main guy... I think he committed suicide. Yeah, I don't know. Yeah, what's the connection between Joy Division and New Order? Yeah, so it was Joy Division, 1970s punk, and then they kind of moved on to New Order and pioneered this successful fusion of rock and 1980s African-American dance music styles. There you go. Thank you, Britannica.com. But yeah, it was interesting. I was listening to it was a Spotify playlist, Best of New of Joy Division. Anyway, interesting music. But also, what I've actually been liking is what Dad has discovered, and he's played on his show. I think the whole show was made up of this one band called Stereo Total, and so interesting. I think I was listening to one song Dad was showing me last night or the night before, and it was a song, and I noticed that it was quite a messy kind of mix, but it was clear, very clear, and not a messy mix as in like no thought put into it or just kind of like slapped together, as in it was purposefully messy. And I noticed that because it's not easy to make a song messy sounding but still clear, and it's hard to explain. You might have to hear the song, but I thought it must be difficult to make that sound. It's hard to make a song sound cheap while still upholding like a good sonic sound, if you know what I mean. Sonically it sounds very nice still, but it sounds cheap on purpose. And I think that's one of their main goals. And I think Dad, after I said that, Dad said like in an interview, they admitted it, they didn't admit, sorry. They said, it's harder than you think to make yourself sound cheap. So I thought that was fascinating to me. So Stereo Total is something I'm going to be kind of studying more. But this next song is by a band that I cannot pronounce the name of, but I'm going to try here. Quarto M. Psi. Perhaps some of you will be better at pronouncing it than me. But this song is called... I'm not even going to try to pronounce this because I'll butcher it. Enjoy it, please. It is very melodic and beautiful. Here it is.

I love that. It's such an interesting, I don't know, it's very interesting the way that it's put together. I like it a lot. This last song is by yours truly. It's called C'est La Vie. I don't know why I like the word. I don't know what it means. I don't know what it is. I kind of just made it up. So enjoy it. I'll see you next week. And remember, if Stoke Sauce isn't on your radio, is your radio really on? All right. Thanks, guys. Thank you so much for tuning in. I'll see you next week. And Merry Christmas, as it is only the 28th, 3 days after. And, well, I might as well say Merry Christmas. Goodbye.

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2: 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I'm Audie Cornish.
3: And I'm Melissa Block. Facebook and other social networks have transformed the way we interact online, but using computers to share information and meet friends predates the 21st century. 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
4: Before Facebook, before MySpace, even before Al Gore, there was an internet, the 1980s internet, when users still connected through phone lines and communicated through simple lines of text. It may sound outdated, but today, that version of the internet is still very much alive.
5: How do you pronounce your name?
6: I always type it, so there's never really any need to pronounce it, but I guess Bullywiff, that's how you might say it.
4: Bullywiff is this guy's handle, his screen name. Offline, he's Pat McNamee King, a 23-year-old college student in Concord, New Hampshire.
5: So we're near your parents' basement?
6: Yeah. I'm connected to the internet through an Ethernet cable I pulled down through the ceiling. There's a big piece of exposed communication stuff, bunch of telephone cable wires. It's dark in here. Just storage, bunch of stuff.
4: Perched over a small laptop, Pat/Bullywiff logs into an online community called SDF. It's sort of like Facebook, Gmail, and a gaming site all rolled into one. But there aren't videos or pictures or even ads on the screen.
6: This is a lot more elegant, I think. This is just text. There's no mouse. It's just all in a command line. Using a mouse and having windows and dragging stuff around it's distracting.
4: This is the internet for people that actually understand how the internet works. Instead of websites, users are accessing a shared operating system. They can chat, email, and post within the system, but only by typing in commands. SDF has been around since 1987 and currently has about 30,000 members. But at one time, this type of computing was the internet.
7: They were extremely popular. They were like the alternative to AOL and CompuServe back in the early days. But nowadays, they're, very, very obscure.
4: Rob Fleischman is a computer scientist and internet expert. He says that at one time, porn and pirated materials were commonly shared on these systems.
7: These little areas of the internet that are not particularly popular are great places for nefarious characters.
4: Most of that business has migrated onto the mainstream web, along with all the legal activities, too. SDF is now really just a hangout for computer hobbyists. Back in the 80s, when users still had to use landline telephones to connect, they would usually only communicate with other computers that had a local number. Nobody wanted to pay long-distance charges. And because other users were in your area code, it was common for them to get together in person. Online friends actually became real friends. Today, users from around the globe are on SDF, but they still do occasionally meet up in person.
6: I think that would be really cool. I haven't come across anyone in Concord, New Hampshire. If I did, I'd love to meet up with them.
4: For now, Pat McNamee King is satisfied just surfing around on SDF. Rob Fleischman told me that this type of computing will never totally fade away. There will always be users that are willing to trade the bells and whistles of a website for the hard elegance of code. But because SDF requires some serious computer know-how, it will likely stay limited to the internet's basement. For NPR News, I'm Todd Bookman in Concord, New Hampshire.

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booming, booming, booming, booming, booming, booming, booming, booming, booming, booming, booming, booming, booming, booming, booming, booming, booming, booming, booming, booming, booming, booming, booming, booming, booming, booming, booming, booming, booming, booming, booming, booming, booming, booming, booming, booming, booming, booming, booming, booming, booming, booming, booming, booming, booming, booming, booming, booming, booming, booming, booming, booming, booming, booming, booming, booming, booming, booming, booming, booming, booming, booming, booming, booming, booming, booming, booming, booming, booming, booming, booming, booming, booming, booming, booming, booming, booming, booming, booming, booming, booming, booming, booming, booming, booming, booming, booming, booming, booming, booming, booming, booming, booming, booming, booming, booming, booming, booming, booming, booming, booming, booming, booming, booming, booming, booming, booming, booming, booming, booming, booming, booming, booming, booming, booming, booming, booming, booming, booming, booming, booming, booming, booming, booming, booming, booming,

Yes, I care if she brings me spring, but don't care about nothing. She brings the rain. Oh yeah, she brings the rain.

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She brings the rain, it feels like spring. Magic mushrooms out of dreams. She brings the rain. Oh yeah, she brings the rain.

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1: Objects and Mirrors, episode number 51, regularly scheduled programming for April 15th, 2025.

0: did not hit her. It's not true. It's bullshit. I did not hit her. I did not. Oh, hi, Mark.
1: Love and Time International. The international is what makes it classy. 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

This is Science Report Today, Vibroacoustics. Vibration. It can annoy or calm. Sound. It can foster serenity or destroy concentration. Put them together and you get the science of vibroacoustics. Just how the mixture of sound and vibration affects human beings is of critical importance, among other things, to our space program. Generally speaking, lower frequencies produce vibration, which is felt. Higher frequencies are more often transmitted as sound, which is heard. The combined effects of vibration and sound aren't simply added together. Often the two interact, producing an enhanced effect. Just how this enhanced effect influences human beings is the study of vibroacoustics. Dr. Kelly Wilshire, who works at

toys to an adult might be soothing music to a teenager. The immediate goal of this science is improved performance of astronauts. According to Dr. Wilshire, the focus of current work is to establish acceptable levels of noise and vibration for humans in outer space. But, she says, spin-offs from this space-oriented research will benefit us all. Science Report, a feature of the American Institute of Physics.

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Stoke Sauce, life's beverage. Tune in at 0100 hours UTC on a Tuesday. It's where you'll find it. It's where the secret recipe lies. You will find what I like to call jangle pop or

Space Chunk, 0100 hours UTC on a Tuesday. See you there. 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Bye-bye.

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1: Hey, my chatties and my uncles here. 2300 hours on the set, demon. You're gonna be tuning into this Banana Republic and all. They got some special vibes there, hanging out down by the Blue Lagoon and all, trying to catch a shed, trying to catch a cherry. One never knows what you're gonna get on a Saturday night. But one thing for sure, you're gonna get some mean tunes.

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0: From NPR News, this is All Things Considered. I'm Audie Cornish.
1: And I'm Melissa Block. 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
2: Before Facebook, before MySpace, even before Al Gore, there was an internet, the 1980s internet, when users still connected through phone lines and communicated through simple lines of text. It may sound outdated, but today, that version of the internet is still very much alive.
3: How do you pronounce your name?
4: I always type it, so there's never really any need to pronounce it, but I guess Bullywiff, that's how you might say it.
2: Bullywiff is this guy's handle, his screen name. Offline, he's Pat McNamee King, a 23-year-old college student in Concord, New Hampshire.
3: So we're near your parents' basement?
4: Yeah. I'm connected to the internet through an Ethernet cable I pulled down through the ceiling. There's a big piece of exposed communication stuff, bunch of telephone cable wires. It's dark in here. Just storage, bunch of stuff.
2: Perched over a small laptop, Pat/Bullywiff logs into an online community called SDF. It's sort of like Facebook, Gmail, and a gaming site all rolled into one. But there aren't videos or pictures or even ads on the screen.
4: This is a lot more elegant, I think. This is just text. There's no mouse. It's just all in a command line. Using a mouse and having windows and dragging stuff around it's distracting.
2: This is the internet for people that actually understand how the internet works. Instead of websites, users are accessing a shared operating system. They can chat, email, and post within the system, but only by typing in commands. SDF has been around since 1987 and currently has about 30,000 members. But at one time, this type of computing was the internet.
5: They were extremely popular. They were like the alternative to AOL and CompuServe back in the early days. But nowadays, they're, very, very obscure.
2: Rob Fleischman is a computer scientist and internet expert. He says that at one time, porn and pirated materials were commonly shared on these systems.
5: These little areas of the internet that are not particularly popular are great places for nefarious characters.
2: Most of that business has migrated onto the mainstream web, along with all the legal activities, too. SDF is now really just a hangout for computer hobbyists. Back in the 80s, when users still had to use landline telephones to connect, they would usually only communicate with other computers that had a local number. Nobody wanted to pay long-distance charges. And because other users were in your area code, it was common for them to get together in person. Online friends actually became real friends. Today, users from around the globe are on SDF, but they still do occasionally meet up in person.
4: I think that would be really cool. I haven't come across anyone in Concord, New Hampshire. If I did, I'd love to meet up with them.
2: For now, Pat McNamee King is satisfied just surfing around on SDF. Rob Fleischman told me that this type of computing will never totally fade away. There will always be users that are willing to trade the bells and whistles of a website for the hard elegance of code. But because SDF requires some serious computer know-how, it will likely stay limited to the internet's basement. For NPR News, I'm Todd Bookman in Concord, New Hampshire.

Greetings, ladies and gentlemen. 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

0: 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I do a show here on the non-radio called Objects and Mirrors every Tuesday at 0100 hours UTC, very much in the style of what I used to do as a college radio DJ. 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
1: You guys hear me? 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And just remember, rules is rules. If you're not listening, I'm going to be taking you to the Robben Island, and yous also gonna have to be breaking the rocks up on the beach. Yummy? Yeah,

0: Hello, this is the Gordon Mudrog. From the S to the D to the F, I am the original SDF gangster. I'm a demigod cyber cheddar. And I like to go online. I'm a demigod cyber cheddar. I'm online all the time. When I go into the room, everybody lives. Cause I'm a demigod cyber cheddar. And I never aim to please. When I ask you for your wares, I say it like wares. Cause I'm a demigod cyber cheddar. And I keeps asking for the wares. When I post on your news group, I end in the flames. Cause I'm a demigod cyber cheddar. And claim a claim to the flames. I'm a demigod cyber cheddar. And I like to go online. I'm a demigod cyber cheddar. I'm online all the time. I'm a demigod. I'm a demigod. I'm a demigod. I'm a demigod. I'm a dem. I'm a dem. I'm a demigod cyber cheddar. And I hope you like my plan.
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0: Science Report presents Piano Tuning and Micro Worlds. Sound as though that piano is in tune? Well, it probably is, according to 20th century standards. The tuning of each key is equidistant in terms of tone from the key before and after. But during the 18th century, pianos were tuned differently. Dr. Owen Jorgensen of Michigan State University's School of Music tells how past pianists would feel about today's tuning methods.
1: It's very possible that the musicians would have considered a piano to be out of tune, or at least crudely tuned. Maybe not totally or tolerably out of tune or anything to that extent, but certainly not refined to the degree that they were used to.
0: Today's tuning is called equal temperament. 2 centuries ago, not all keys on a piano were the same tone from octave to octave. This gave chords from harpsichords and pianos a different tone. Some of the world's great composers, in fact, wrote with that kind of tone in view. Today, most musicians hardly realize that these instruments can have a different form of tuning.
1: In today's music world, there are very few musicians who are aware that the tuning of the 18th century was different. Mostly, the people that are beginning to become aware of this are harpsichordists and some early 40 pianists.
0: Old-world tuning is termed well-tempered. Today's tuning style, called equal temperament, evolved to fit the tone and color of more modern 19th and 20th century music. But if more contemporary music sounds harsh in old-style tuning, how does early music sound on today's pianos? Answers Dr. Jorgensen.
1: Music that was written for the old tuning and played in the modern temperament called equal temperament just simply lacks color. And the reason is that all of the tones are spaced exactly equally apart from each other. That would be very similar to looking at a painting reproduced in black and white.
0: Peering into minuscule worlds has always been an ambition of scientists. The first optical microscopes enabled researchers to see microorganisms. Today, technology has developed so that we are able to get a glimpse of molecules, and possibly in time to come, the very atoms of which molecules are made. The instrument that accomplishes this feat is called the transmission electron microscope, and physicist Murray Gibson of AT&T Bell Labs explains the basis for its capabilities.
2: A transmission electron microscope relies on very high energy electrons, which have sufficient energy to penetrate through a very thin sample of material and form an image which is very much like the image formed by an ordinary optical microscope.
0: Resolution is the key factor in viewing smaller worlds. Basically, no energy can delineate something smaller than its own wavelength. The smaller the wavelength, the higher the ability to distinguish smaller features. The illumination behind the transmission electron microscope comes from electrons. Dr. Gibson sums up the relation of resolution and wavelength.
2: Well, the advantage to electron microscopes as far as resolution is concerned is the wavelength. The ultimate resolution of any optical instrument, be it electron optics or x-rays or light, a familiar light microscope, is given by the wavelength of the radiation that is used to form the image.
0: A transmission electron microscope is able to magnify objects millions of times. On this scale, a baseball would appear as large as the Earth. Yet improvements for this hardware, which can already see large molecules, are in the offing. Brighter electron sources will help. So will better optical systems that take over where the electron beam leaves off. Yet one more benefit will come from a vibration-free environment, explains Dr. Gibson.
2: When you take a picture of a material, if there's any vibration, that vibration will blur the image and make it useless. And at the moment, we're at the level that motions that correspond to speeds of only 1 foot per century are sufficient to blur the pictures that we're taking.
0: This has been Science Report, presented by the American Institute of Physics. Scientists exploring the universe we live in, researching today for the world of tomorrow.

0: Jackson. Welcome to Audio Theater, for December 3, 2021. This evening, on Audio Theater, we present a drama quad play, from the old-time radio series, Dr. Kildare. Tonight's show's titles will be, Eddie Lazetti Kidnaps Nurse, Dr. Gillespie's Testimonial Dinner, Dr. Conling Quack, and Joe Finley's Ulcer. These shows' original air dates were, January 5, 12, 19, and 26, 1951. Now, Dr. Kildare resolves the issues for tonight's patients, momentarily. Enjoy this evening's presentation.
1: The story of Dr. Kildare.
2: Whatsoever house I enter, there will I go for the benefit of the sick. And whatsoever things I see or hear concerning the life of men, I will keep silence thereon, counting such things to be held as sacred trusts. I will exercise my art solely for the cure of my pain.
1: The story of Dr. Kildare, starring Lou Ayres and Lionel Barrymore. Metro-Goldwyn-Mayer brought you those famous motion pictures. Now this exciting, heartwarming series is heard on radio. In just a moment, the story of Dr. Kildare. But first,

0: Now, the story of Dr. Kildare, starring Lou Ayres as Dr. Kildare and Lionel Barrymore as Dr. Gillespie.
1: Blair General Hospital, one of great citadels of American medicine, a clump of gray-white buildings planted deep in the heart of New York, the nerve center of medical progress where great minds and skilled hands wait man's everlasting battle against death and disease. Blair General Hospital, where life begins, where life ends, where life goes on.
2: Diagnostics office, Miss Parker speaking. Yes, just a moment. For you, Dr. Kildare. Believe.
3: Well, Jimmy, your sins have found you out.
1: Oh, no, my hands are clean, my heart is pure. Thanks, Parker. Kildare speaking.
4: Hello, Jim. This is Ed Dana at Precinct Headquarters.
1: Ed, how are you?
4: Oh, can't complain.
1: Well, is this a social call or a business?
4: I'm afraid it's business. Are there any patients in the jail ward at the moment?
1: No, it's empty. And I hope it stays that way.
4: Sorry, Jimmy. It isn't going to.
1: Oh?
4: We just caught Nick Mazzetti, the guy who held up that armored truck 4 days ago. He needs a doctor.
1: I see.
4: He's been carrying 2 bullets ever since the robbery. Hasn't had medical attention. He's in bad shape. We're bringing him over in a police ambulance.
1: All right, Ed. See you when you get here. So long. I'm with Lieutenant Dana. You're bringing over a prisoner named Mazzetti, the one the newspapers called the payroll bandit.
3: Is he shot up?
1: 2 bullet wounds that happened during the holdup. He hasn't had a doctor.
3: Oh, that could be bad.
1: Yeah. Parker, you'd better set up an emergency operating room.
2: Oh, all right, Dr. Kildare.
1: Well, a police case is always bad, Dr. Gillespie. Means armed guards on the 9th floor, and you never know what the patient's going to try. You work your head off to pull him through, and then turn him over to the state.
3: Well, at least he lives a healthier life in his cell.
1: Not in this case. Payroll messenger was killed during the robbery. He's up for first-degree murder.
5: Pardon me, is this where...
1: Yeah, come on in here.
5: Oh, hello, Jim.
1: I didn't recognize you. All you guys look alike in those uniforms. Yes, we do. Dr. Gillespie, Lieutenant Dana. Glad to meet you, Doctor.
3: How are you, Lieutenant? I'm sorry, but I can't shake hands. You're unclean, you know.
1: Huh? You mean surgically unclean, Ed. We've already scrubbed up. Now, what's the location of those bullets? Haven't seen the x-rays.
5: Well, one's high up in the left shoulder.
1: Mm-hmm.
5: The other one's in the chest, the area right around here.
1: Oh, yes.
5: You probably call it by some name a yard long.
3: That's the only thing that gives the medical profession any position of prestige, Lieutenant Dana. The fact that most people don't understand Latin.
2: Dr. Kildare, we're ready whenever you are.
1: Oh, all right, Diana. Did Parker tell you about the case?
2: He just said police emergency. Bullet wounds.
1: That's right. 2 of them. One's probably a probe. The other's in the chest, so it may take an incision.
2: All right, Doctor.
1: Oh, and instead of local anesthetic, I think under the circumstances, we'd better have the patient unconscious.
2: Hypercoping?
1: Right.
2: Okay. See you inside.
1: Well, everything's ready to go, but the patient.
5: He ought to be here any second now. Sergeant Riley's bringing him up on a stretcher. Riley, by the way, will stand guard the rest of the day and evening. I'll send a relief at midnight.
3: What's likely to happen to this fellow, Lieutenant?
5: He killed a man, Dr. Gillespie.
3: Mm.
5: Incidentally, I'd like to be present in the operating room when you take these bullets out. I take them and mark them for evidence.
3: Well, just crawl into one of those white robes, put on a face mask.
6: Am I in the right place?
1: Yeah. Wheel them in, Riley. Well, heart seems to be holding up all right. I mean, his color's good.
7: You really like it, huh?
1: Oh, you're conscious. How do you feel?
7: Fine. How do you feel?
5: He's a tough cookie, Jim. I don't think you'll get far talking to him.
7: Lousy copper. Why don't you drop dead?
5: Like that payroll messenger.
3: Lousy copper. Well, now that the social amenities are taken care of, let's go to work.

0: It's deeper than it looked. Tighter, too. Number 7 forceps, please.
1: There you are, Doctor.
0: Oh, thanks.
2: Is it flattened out any, Jimmy?
0: No, I don't think so, but it's right in the center of that muscle group.
3: The round nose 38 shouldn't have flattened much unless it hit a bone.
1: Thanks, Doctor.
0: Oh, thanks, thank you.
2: 4 days with these wounds not dressed? I don't know, Jimmy. He's running a pretty high fever.
0: Wait a second. I think I've got it here. If I can just hold on to the... There. Well, Ed, I guess you'll want this.
3: Yeah, it's evidence. Just drop it in this box, if you will. Thanks. I'll seal this now, and you fellas can find it when you're through.
0: How's his pulse?
2: Still strong, Jimmy. Oh, he has an amazing constitution.
0: Mazzetti's tough all the way through. I'll be glad enough when we can move him out of the hospital and into a jail cell.
1: Well, you'll have him guarded, Lieutenant Dana. What could happen?
0: Nothing, actually, but I'll still sleep easier when he's locked up.
2: He even looks dangerous under the anesthetic.
0: Now, we'll be careful, Ed. I'll probably take care of his wounds myself. I'll speak to whichever nurse is assigned.
1: You can speak to her now if you like. I meant...
0: You? Oh, now, Diana, I'm not sure that
1: you
0: I think
1: what
0: that's...
1: a lieutenant said. Nothing's going to happen.
0: Oh, no, of course it isn't, but still, I... Well, let's get that other bullet.
4: I don't care what you say, Dr. Gillespie. Maybe silly, but it's dark outside, and I won't walk across the street to that lunchroom alone.
2: All right, Parker. All right. Sit there and starve to death, then, for all I care.
4: I'll buy you dinner if you'll go with me.
2: I had dinner an hour ago.
4: Oh. Okay, now, just call up and have him send over a sandwich.
2: No, you don't. Just put that phone down.
4: Well, I like that.
2: There'll be no more eating in this office. You know what I found yesterday folded up in old lady Spotley's pathology record?
4: No, what?
2: A slice of salami.
4: I never eat salami.
2: No, somebody did. Now go on over there and eat your dinner.
4: I couldn't eat a bite just thinking of that criminal.
2: Oh, confound it, Parker. He's on the 9th floor under guard. What is it to worry about?
4: Well, you just never know, Dr. Gillespie. You never know.
0: Never know what, Parker?
2: Oh, she's seeing armed killers around every corner, Jimmy. Even scared to walk across the street to Sullivan's.
0: I don't think you have to worry about Miss Eddie, if that's it. Diana says he's still delirious.
2: Yeah, that's the top after all, huh?
0: I guess those 4 days of fever and infection took a heavier toll on his scene. He was evidently going on his nerves.
2: Yeah. I noticed that even under the anesthetic. He was as taut as a fiddlestring.
0: Hey, worse now. Diana says he's been rolling and tossing continuously from one side of the bed to the other. I don't know whether it's nerves, fever, or just his imagination working overtime.
2: Well, it's got plenty to work on, Jimmy.
0: Yes, it has. By the way, Parker, I

0: his shoes, I'd be restless, too.
1: Oh, so. Too bad.
0: Ah, don't waste no sympathy on him. He never had any for anybody else. I've been sitting outside the door here, wondering something.
1: Oh?
0: I noticed you're not wearing no wedding ring. Wondering if you ever go out with fella?
1: Oh, yes, Sergeant. I go out quite often.
0: You do?
1: With Dr. Kildare.
0: Huh. Well, I'll be outside. Call him if you want.
1: Thanks. I will. Here, now. What are we going to do with you? Mr. Mazzetti, you've got to lie still. Careful. Oh, good heavens. Sergeant Riley.
2: What's the matter? What's going on?
1: No, silly. Put that gun away. He's fallen out of bed. I need some help.
0: Okay.
1: Take his shoulders. I'll take a seat. Careful with the bandage.
0: Okay. All right, now. Come on. Yeah. Yeah. Get that out of here.
2: All right. Get your hand up.
0: What?
2: Over against the wall there. Face against it. Move. Shut that door, sister. Don't try anything.
1: All right.
2: Okay. Over there beside him. Thanks for the gun, Flatfoot. But I was through, huh?
1: What are you planning to do?
2: Well, I think the first thing is to get rid of the copper.
1: Oh! That's the most brutal thing I ever saw.
2: And keep remembering it. We'll get along better that way.
1: What are you going to do?
2: I mean, what are we going to do, baby? We're playing together now, just you and me, all alone, cozy, huh?

0: that's all very well for you to say, Dr. Gillespie. You're not a defenseless woman.
1: Neither are you.
0: And at least I enjoyed my dinner in peace, thanks to Dr. Kildare.
2: A pleasure, Parker.
0: Instead of sitting over there expecting any minute to be shot in the back.
1: Parker, it would have to be in the back. That face of yours had stopped the most hardened desperado.
0: What? That.
1: You wouldn't if you had to look at it every day.
0: I don't mean that. I don't... Oh.
2: Kildare speaking. What? Yes, I'll be right there. Dr. Gillespie.
1: What's wrong?
2: The night supervisor just found Mazzetti's guard slugged, lying in the room.
0: What? Oh.
2: Mazzetti and Diana are gone.
1: By the great horn spoon.
2: Parker, call Lieutenant Dane at precinct headquarters and tell him to get over here fast.

0: The Story of Dr. Kildare, starring Lou Ayres as Dr. Kildare and Lionel Barrymore as Dr. Gillespie.
1: Oh, that's a terrible gash on his head, Dr. Kildare. Do you suppose maybe his skull's fractured?
2: Could be. We'll check in a minute. First, I want to get him conscious enough to answer a few questions. Hand me another ammonia.
1: Oh, here you are.
2: Now, breathe in now, Riley. Deep breath.
3: Where am I?
2: You were knocked out, Riley.
3: Rossetti. Got my gun.
2: Yes, I know. Now listen, Riley. Did he say where he was going?
3: He pretended to fall out of bed.
2: Mm-hmm.
3: Helped the nurse pick him up. He grabbed my gun.
2: Yes, I know. Did you know where he was going? Or did he say what he planned to do?
3: No, he got... Oh,
1: he's passed out again.
2: Yeah, check his pulse, partner. One thing sure, he's not going to be able to help us anymore. Come in, Ed. How's Riley? He's conscious a minute ago, but no help. He scarcely knows what hit him. Mazzetti pulled a trick and slugged him with his own gun.
4: And he's got that gun with him now, wherever he is.
2: Yeah, that's right.
4: Well, I've thrown out two fast police cordons, one at 6 blocks radius and one at a mile. Been an APB on the police radio since 20 seconds after I was notified.

0: And we've ordered out the day shift detectives for special duty. We'll get him, Jim. He doesn't have a chance.
1: Ed, how much chance do you think Diana has?
0: Well, she's a nurse, and he's got those bullet holes to think about. She's valuable to him, so... Jim, let's not look on the worst side unless we have to.
2: Jimmy, everything's being done that can be done. All you can do now is wait and try and relax.
1: Well, it's an easy medicine to prescribe, but it's a hard one to take. You're not very relaxed yourself, you know.
2: Well, I feel the same way you do, Jimmy. I couldn't love that girl anymore if she was my own daughter. But our hands are tied.
1: I know one thing, Dr. Gillespie. I'm a physician, and I've always believed in protecting life and saving it. But if he harms Diana in any way, so help me.
2: Oh, no, Jimmy, that kind of thinking doesn't lead anywhere. And Lieutenant Dana said himself...
3: Any word yet?
1: No, not a thing.
2: What are you carrying there, Parker?
3: Oh, this, you mean? Oh, it's a nurse's cap. The janitor found it a little while ago. I guess one of the girls...
1: Let me see that.
3: Well, yes, of course, Doctor.
2: Jimmy?
1: I'd know that perfume anywhere. It's Diana's.
3: Huh?
1: Parker, do you know where he found it? I mean, exactly where.
3: Why, yes. In front of the door of the pathology lab.
1: Gillespie, she dropped it on purpose. And they're still here in the building. I wonder the police hit a dead end.
3: You mean Diana and that killer are right here in the hill?
2: Let her lie there, Jimmy. If we revive her, she'll only have hysterics.
1: Yeah, look, will you call Ed and have him get over here with some men? I'm going down to that lab.
2: Ah, might be a little dangerous.
1: If the police try to take him, someone will get killed. Alone, I may have a chance. I'll see you later.

0: All right. Get your hands up.
1: Huh? Oh, Miss Eddie.
2: Jimmy.
1: You all right, sweetie?
2: Yes, I'm all right.
0: Well, thank the doc that took them bullets out of me.
1: That's right. What are you doing here? We thought you were miles away.
0: Never mind that. You had a chance to see the guns, so snap off those lights and get over there in front of the window with the girl. Go on, move.
1: Okay. Hi, baby.
2: Jimmy.
1: This way, you mean?
0: Yeah. You make a nice target against the streetlights. How'd you happen to come down here?
1: The hospital still has patients, kidnapping or not. I had some tests to me.
0: Anybody else know about it?
1: No. Most of the staff's gone to bed.
0: Good.
1: Mazzetti, why don't you give yourself up? You don't have a chance. The whole city's hunting for you.
0: They haven't found me yet.
1: They will.
0: Well, better not be here if they do. Because you two will get it before I do. You can count on that.
1: How about letting Miss Verner leave on her promise to keep still?
0: Yeah. I look like that kind of a patsy.
1: If you'll let her go, I'll help you get out of here.
0: Skip it, Doc. Not so much talk. I like it quiet.
1: Okay.
2: Jimmy, is that my cap?
1: Yeah. You want it?
2: Thanks. Thanks a lot.
0: I said keep your mouth shut.
1: All right, Miss Eddie. You got the gun, so you're the boss. We just work here.

0: Well, there's the floor plan of the lab section. Lieutenant, you can block off that corridor at each end and put men on the ground below the windows. No other way out.
1: So I see. Well, I'll have the boys keep out of sight and just stand by, Dr. Gillespie. But if something doesn't break in the next 10 minutes, we'll have to move in regardless.
0: Over my dead body.
1: Now, be reasonable, Dr. Gillespie. You said yourself he didn't even have a plan when he went down there.
0: Well, he will have, though. Just give him time.
1: I'll give him all the time I possibly can. He's a friend of mine, too, you know.
0: Well, he's more than a friend to me. He and Diana Verner are the two people I love most in the world. And so help me, I'm not going to have him killed through some more police bungling.
1: Well, you hit a sore spot there. We did bungle on it. All right, what do you suggest?
0: That we stand by, Lieutenant. That's all. Just stand by.

0: Hey, what's going on over there?
1: Shifting from one foot to the other, Miss Eddie. Is that forbidden?
0: Just don't try anything, that's all.
1: Okay.
2: Can we have the light on?
0: No.
1: Couldn't be seen from the corridor if that's what bothers you.
2: You'll attract more attention if you knock over something else. Does that bother you, bro?
0: I said no.
1: Bottle? What bottle?
2: I don't know. It was one of those on the specimen table.
1: Well, be careful moving around. There's some fairly rough stuff in these bottles.
0: What do you mean, rough stuff?
1: No, bacteria, germ cultures, virus specimens. It's a pathology lab, you know. There isn't really much danger as long as no one gets caught on the broken glass.
0: You go on over and turn on the light. Just turn it on and go right back where you were. Okay. Now stay there. Doc, take a look at that broken bottle and see if you can tell what was in it.
1: Sure. I don't know what you've got in mind, but... Here's a piece of the label. Adepts Lanayamhydrins. Well, Miss Eddie, you picked the worst specimen in the lab to knock over.
0: Yeah? What's it mean?
1: Leprosy.
0: Leprosy?
1: You both better stay away from the table. One sliver of this glass and it's just too bad.
0: Yeah.
2: Look at your hand.
0: Yeah. I cut it when I broke that bottle.
1: What? Let me see that. Uh-oh.
0: Doc, I'm not going to get leprosy, am I?
1: How long ago did this happen?
0: Oh, I don't know. It was when we first came in here.
2: It's been almost 4 hours now, Jimmy.
1: But not quite 4 hours, huh?
2: No.
1: All right. Diana, make a 3cc aqueous solution of Panapon hydrochloride. It's in the middle cabinet there.
2: All right,
1: Jimmy. There should be a case of hypos here in the table drawer.
0: What's the pitch, Doc? Sir, any chance? Is there anything you can do?
1: Yes, if it hasn't been 4 hours yet, there's a good chance. No, here we are.
2: Here's the solution, Jimmy.
1: Oh, thanks. Now, fill this syringe.
0: Look, Doc, if you're trying to pull something, don't forget I got a gun on you.
1: Miss Eddie, I don't care whether I give you this hypo or not. It's entirely up to you.
0: Okay, go ahead. But just don't try nothing.
1: All right. Now, let's have your left arm.
2: Tourniquet?
1: Yeah, thanks. Now, we'll find the vein. This needle's going to sting, so be careful with that trigger.
0: Go ahead.
1: Okay. That ought to do the job. The fee is $5.
0: Send the bill to the police commissioner.
2: How much longer are we going to have to stay here?
0: Until I get ready to leave. That may be any time from now until...
1: Oh, you may be a little dizzy from that shot, but it'll pass over in a few seconds.
0: Yeah, I feel like it. I mean, like... Dope me.
1: That's ridiculous.
0: Double cross.
2: Watch it, Jimmy. He's gonna shoot.
1: Yeah, I've got him. You missed, Miss Eddie.
0: You dope me.
1: Well, we can breathe easy, maybe. He's not cold.
2: Jimmy.
3: All right, Miss Eddie. Over.
1: Come on in. It's unlocked.
3: Where is he, Jim?
1: There on the floor. Asleep.
3: Asleep? What happened to Jimmy?
1: Oh, he cut himself on a broken lanolin bottle and for some reason got the idea he had leprosy.
3: Leprosy?
1: That's right, Ed. Notice the cut on his hand, and when Diana said he'd broken a bottle, I played a hunch. You see, he doesn't understand Latin.
2: Yeah, we cured him with a shot of morphine.
4: He certainly looks cured, all right.
3: He sure does.
4: Only confounded, Jimmy. I still don't understand what a lanolin bottle's got to do with the fact that he... Lieutenant, which way'd they go?

0: once again, the story of Dr. Kildare, starring Lou Ayres as Dr. Kildare and Lionel Barrymore as Dr. Gillespie.
1: Oh, morning, Jimmy.
2: Hi.
1: Come on in.
2: Anything new today, Dr. Gillespie?
1: No, a couple of patients waiting for diagnosis, but I haven't had time to see them yet.
2: Uh-huh.
1: What's with you?
2: I was just up the ninth floor checking the Mazzetti setup. Ed's certainly taking no chances this time.
1: Ooh.
2: He's using three guards, one inside the room and two outside. The door stays open all the time.
1: I imagine.
3: Good morning, Dr. Gillespie, Dr. Kildare.
2: Good morning, Parker.
1: By the way, Parker, here are the assignment sheets for nurses on the Mazzetti case.
3: Mm-hmm.
1: Give them to Molly Bird, will you?
3: All right, Dr. Gillespie. 8 a.m. to 4 p.m., Miss Brawley. 4 to midnight, Miss Jenkins. Of course, from midnight on, it's the... Miss Parker!
1: Yes, right, Parker. All alone up there in the darkness. With... Well, by the great horn spoon... Jimmy,
2: my dear Dr. G, I'm way ahead of you. Here's the smelling salts.
0: You have just heard the story of Dr. Kildare, starring Lou Ayres and Lionel Barrymore. This program was written by Les Crutchfield and directed by William P. Russo. Original music was composed and conducted by Walter Schumann. Supporting cast included Virginia Gregg, Georgia Ellis, Barton Yarborough, Barney Phillips, and Vic Perrin. Dick Joy speaking.

0: The story of Dr. Kildare.
1: Whatsoever house I enter, there will I go for the benefit of the sick. And whatsoever things I see or hear concerning the life of men, I will keep silent thereon, counting such things to be held as sacred trusts. I will exercise my art solely for the cure of my pain.
0: The story of Dr. Kildare, starring Lou Ayres and Lionel Barrymore. Metro-Goldwyn-Mayer brought you those famous motion pictures. Now this exciting, heartwarming series is heard on radio. In just a moment, the story of Dr. Kildare. But first, your announcer. Story of Dr. Kildare, starring Lou Ayres as Dr. Kildare and Lionel Barrymore as Dr. Gillespie.
1: Blair General Hospital, one of the great citadels of American medicine, clump of gray-white buildings planted deep in the heart of New York, the nerve center of medical progress where skilled hands and great minds wage man's everlasting battle against death and disease. Blair General Hospital, where life begins, where life ends, where life goes on.
2: Morning,
1: Jim. Oh, hi, sweetie. Well, everything's all right now, and my day has begun.
2: You've been working for hours.
1: Ah, but not living.
2: Well, thank you, sir.
1: What have you got there, Angel?
2: 7K history, all for you, with the compliments of the chief diagnostician.
1: Dr. Gillespie, the old son of a gun. What's he doing?
2: Oh, he kept about the same number for himself.
1: Sure he did. Picked out the interesting cases and sent me the calls. I've seen him operate before.
2: Well, he ought to have some privileges after all these years.
1: Oh, I know. I'm just kidding. Why, with 35 years staff service as of next week and being the greatest diagnostician, he ought to have all the privileges.
2: He could have them, too, if he wanted.
1: Yes. I think the Board of Regents lies awake nights worrying for fear he'll retire. Carew has nightmares about it, too.
2: Do you think he'll be surprised by the testimonial dinner Friday night?
1: I doubt if anything would really surprise Dr. Gillespie, but as far as I know, he hasn't heard about it anyway. Unless Parker's found out.
2: I know. I like Parker, but she's such a gossip.
1: Everything she hears goes right through her head and out her mouth, with no pause for station identification. That's why she hasn't been told.
2: Oh, of course, it'll ruin everything.
1: Oh, I know. Dr. Gillespie's a hard man to surprise, but I think the dinner Friday night will do it.

0: Honestly, I don't have the faintest notion of what you're talking about.
1: Oh, confound it, Parker. Of course you know. You know everything that goes on around this hospital, whether it's any of your business or not.
0: Well?
1: A rumor wouldn't have a chance of getting past those flapping ears of yours.
0: Oh!
1: Not to mention that long, snoopy nose.
0: Oh!
1: I have asked you a simple question, Parker, and you're just a simple-minded moron to give me a simple answer.
0: I've told you 3 times already I have not heard any rumors about you, and if you won't tell me what kind of rumors, then you can...
1: All right now. The rumor is that the board is planning to retire me next week.
0: Retire you?
1: Not so loud. 10-1 that pipsqueak Carew's behind us.
0: But they can't do that.
1: I am 6 years over age. Of course they can.
0: Oh, but they wouldn't. Why, it's the last thing in the world. They, you know, come to think of it, they might at that.
1: Parker, stop grinning. You think for a minute you're going to get out from under my thumb? Why, sir, help me.
0: Good morning, Dr. Kildare.
2: Good morning, Parker. Dr. Gillespie, I want to pick up my medical kit. I have 7 new ward patients this morning.
1: Oh, really, Jimmy?
2: As if you didn't know.
1: To be sure, yeah. Yes. Yeah. Jimmy, have you happened to hear any interesting rumors around the hospital this morning?
2: Rumors? No, can't say that I have.
1: No wild, fantastic stories? Nothing out of the ordinary at all?
2: No, same old stuff.
1: Hmm.
2: Well, better get on with my rounds. Oh, by the way, Dr. Gillespie, have you made any plans for Friday evening?
1: Friday? No, as a matter of fact, I haven't. Why?
2: The old Board of Regents is calling a special meeting.
1: Special meeting?
2: Yes, I thought we might attend together.
1: Well, you know I never go to board meetings, Jimmy.
2: Might be a good idea to go to this one, though. It starts at 8 o'clock, incidentally.
1: Special meeting, huh?
2: Mm-hmm.
1: I don't suppose you have any idea what it's all about.
2: No, I guess we'll find out when we get there. Well, see you later.
0: You were right, Dr. Gillespie. That's what they're going to do.
1: Retired. Thrown on the scrap heap. Cast aside like an old hot water bottle.
0: Well, I guess they realize that you aren't getting any younger.
1: I never felt better in my life. Why, I can out-diagnose any other 3 doctors in this hospital. By the tarnation, I'll prove it to them.
3: Calling Dr. Berman. Please come to surgery at once. Dr. Berman, come to surgery.
4: Oh, Dr. Hilde.
2: Morning, Doctor.
5: Could I speak to you a moment?
2: Sure. What can I do for you?
5: Well... I know you and Dr. Gillespie have always been very close, and I wanted to ask you something about him.
2: What do you mean?
5: Well, I wondered whether you'd noticed anything about his actions during the last 2 days that might be considered, shall we be frank?
2: Well, let's do.
5: Then we'll say his actions have been odd.
2: Eccentric?
5: Quite.
2: Well, I suppose that's frank enough. And as a matter of fact, Dr. Crewe, I've been too busy to pay much attention to him.
5: Well, I can assure you, Dr. Kildare, that his manner is very, well...
2: odd?
5: Quite. Mm. Why, for one thing, he's going to work now at 7:30 in the morning.
2: What? Mm. Why, he hasn't started office hours before 9 or 9:30 for years.
5: Precisely. Oh, I tell you that... Oh, dear. Here he comes. As I was saying, Dr. Hillier, we're planning to paint the south wing a light mold, and the...
1: Good morning, Jimmy. Good morning.
2: Good morning.
1: Carew? You sleepyhead. Tried to find both of you 8 o'clock this morning, but it wasn't a soul stirring. Except me, of course.
5: Well, 8 o'clock is a little early, Dr. Gillespie.
1: Early? Why, I've already done the full day's work, and here it is only lunchtime.
2: Which is a good suggestion, by the way. How about joining me?
1: Oh, sorry, Jimmy, sorry. I just grab a quick sandwich and then use the time to work off my excess energy.
2: Excess energy? I wish I had some.
1: I'll tell you the secret. A pound of rare steak at 6:30 in the morning.
5: What?
1: There's nothing like it. After an hour's brisk walk.
2: You're doing that?
1: Oh, yes. You're following my cold shower, of course.
5: Oh, dear.
4: Don't even talk about cold shower early in the morning.
1: I've got more energy, physical and mental, than I had 20 years ago.
5: Hey, it's lunchtime, Doc.
6: I mean, sir.
1: Oh, so it is, Wayman. So it is.
5: Well, I'm ready any time you are.
1: Wayman, today I'm going to beat the pants off you.
5: Yeah? Well, you didn't do so hot yesterday.
1: Well, my feet kept slipping. Yeah. I went out this morning and bought some bowling shoes.
2: Bowling shoes? Is that how you're spending your lunch hour?
1: Yes, Jimmy. Yes, yes, yes. Man keeps in trim, you know. Healthy, alert. Come on, Wayman. See you later, boys.
5: Boys?
6: Oh, dear. Oh, dear, dear, dear.
2: Beginning to see what you meant, Dr. Goro. I don't know what it's all about, but it is interesting.
1: Up the morning hall, Jimmy. Here are 5 new cases for you.
2: Only 5? Lightest check-in in a long time.
1: Well, there were 17 altogether, but I'm handling the other 12 myself.
2: Oh, I see.
1: Oh, good morning, Miss Burnett. Good morning. I didn't mean to ignore you.
7: It's all right, Dr. Gillespie. I've noticed how busy you've been this week.
1: Merely evidence of a well-known medical fact, young lady. A man my age frequently gets a second wind. And he's good for 20 years more work.
7: Well, watching you, I can believe it. Gotta run, Jimmy.
2: All right, sweetie.
7: See you.
1: Oh, wow. Wonderful girl, Jimmy.
2: Huh?
1: Why, if I were 10 years younger...
2: 10?
1: Well, that's the way I feel.
2: Well, it's something I've been meaning to take up with you. You know, if I were your doctor, I'd advise you to slow down a little. Take it easy.
1: Ah, ridiculous. I never felt better. Oh,
2: come now. Sooner or later, everyone reaches an age when he has to retire.
1: I won't retire.
2: Oh, no, no. I mean retire from participating in some of the more strenuous activities that a younger person might.
1: Nonsense.
2: Maybe. I've heard you give the same advice to many elderly patients.
1: Elderly?
2: Anyway, let's leave it for the present. We can talk about it this evening at the special board meeting.
1: Board meeting?
2: Mm-hmm.
1: We're still planning to have it then.
2: Well, sure, why not?
1: Oh, no reason at all, Jimmy. No reason at all. Why shouldn't they have it? That's the way they feel.

0: know exactly how you feel, Dr. Gillespie, and I'm very sorry for you, but after all, what can I do about it?
1: Ah, you're just as ungrateful as that Board of Regents. Here I've nearly killed myself all week long trying to show them I'm fit for something besides retirement. But do they care?
0: No.
1: Shut up! No, they don't care. They're still going to hold their confounded meeting tonight, sit there and gloat while I'm drummed off the staff.
0: Oh, yes, it's all so dramatic. Just like the movie.
1: Ah, Parker, confound it. If I were flat on the back and dying, you'd stand there and say it was just like the...
0: What's the matter?
1: Now, if they thought I was ill, dying maybe, why, they might call the whole thing off.
0: Huh?
1: Of course they would. Why, then they wouldn't have the heart to retire a man who was only one step from death.
0: Oh, hello, Dr. Kildare.
2: I say, Dr. Gillespie, I was wondering. What's the matter with you?
1: Huh? Utterly pains, Jimmy.
2: Oh, really? Where?
1: Oh, heart, lungs, liver.
2: Well, we better get you to bed and check you over.
1: Oh, it came on suddenly, Jimmy. Serious, I'm afraid. Oh, I'm sorry about the Board of Regents tonight.
2: Oh, yes. Well, I'd better let Carew know.
1: Then
2: we'll get to work on you. See what you can do for him.
0: I know what I can do for him. You phony.
1: Shut up, Parker.
2: This is Kildare, Dr. Carew. Dr. Gillespie has just been taken ill.
0: Can I get something for you, Dr. Gillespie? Oh, what a lousy act.
2: No, I don't know how serious it is yet, but I thought you'd want to know in regard to the meeting tonight.
1: Just let me lie here in the chair, Parker.
2: Mm-hmm. Yeah.
1: Back me up or I'll murder you.
2: Oh, fine, Dr. Carew. I think that'll work out very well. All right, goodbye. Well, that takes care of that.
1: Jimmy, I'm sorry about the meeting.
2: Oh, that's all right. They're calling it off.
1: Oh, they shouldn't have done that, Jimmy.
2: Well, it'll work out all right. You see, Carew's postponing it until next Tuesday.
1: Oh.

0: now we continue with the story of Dr. Kildare, starring Lou Ayres as Dr. Kildare and Lionel Barrymore as Dr. Gillespie.
1: There's one more, Jimmy. The Jenkins case.
2: Jenkins. Oh, yes, yes. Let's see. Exploratory information of external biliary fistula, scheduled for surgery tomorrow morning. General preoperative condition good. Prognosis favorable.
1: All right. And that's the last one.
2: Oh, good. I hate reports.
1: Jimmy, what's the prognosis for us?
2: Very favorable.
1: Is that all?
2: Excellent, then.
1: That's better, Doctor.
2: Has anyone ever told you that you're very lovely?
1: Oh, yes. Nearly all the interns.
2: So that's what's been going on behind my back.
1: Daily. Every hour in the hour.
2: Well, it's got to cease.
1: Yes, Jimmy.
2: Drastic measures seem to be in order.
1: Yes, Jimmy.
2: And I only know of one sure way to put a stop to it.
1: Yes, Jimmy.
3: Good morning, Dr. Kildare.
4: Bernard.
2: Come in, Dr. Carew.
3: Thank you very much. Though, of course, I am.
2: So you are.
1: I guess I'd better take these reports to the office, Dr. Kildare.
2: Mm-hmm.
1: What was your opinion again on that last case?
2: Oh, prognosis terrific.
1: Mm-hmm. See you later.
3: I can't say I've ever heard that expression before. Prognosis terrific.
2: You're not likely to again, Dr. Carew. Anything I can do for you?
3: Well, frankly, I'm very concerned about Dr. Gillespie.
2: Oh, he's feeling much better today. I couldn't find anything wrong with him, in fact. I think he probably just strained some muscles with all this athletic activity he's gone in for.
3: And that's precisely what I'm concerned about, Dr. Gillespie.
2: In what way?
3: I wonder if it might not be a good idea for Dr. Gillespie to retire.
2: Retire? Well, now that's odd. He mentioned the same subject himself a few days ago.
3: Really?
2: Of course, he seemed highly opposed to the idea, but that might be just a cover-up.
3: Cover-up? I don't follow you.
2: Well, he's talked about retiring for years, you know, and I've never taken him seriously. Maybe, you know, he really wants to retire, but feels he has a duty to the hospital. Certainly developed a lot of non-medical interests lately.
3: Oh, he has. Well, if that's true, we could make the testimonial dinner a retirement dinner, as much as I'd hate.
2: Mm-hmm. Well, I'll talk to him, try to find out. Subtly, of course.
3: Well, all right, but I wonder...
2: Now, just sit tight, keep your gardenia watered. I'll let you know.
5: Oh, of course I feel all right, Jimmy. There was nothing really wrong with me in the first place. Except, well...
2: Touch of overwork, maybe.
5: Well, certainly not. No. I am perfectly capable of turning out as much work as I ever could.
2: Then maybe it was a combination, like too much bowling, brisk walks, cold showers, rare steak.
5: Ah, ridiculous. I was merely conducting an experiment, Jimmy.
2: I see. Dr. Gillespie, have you thought much lately about retirement?
5: By the great horn spoon.
2: I know you have a strong loyalty to Blair, but after all, your reputation as a diagnostician has made this hospital. You don't owe your whole life to it.
5: You too, Jimmy. I guess you feel the same way as the others, that I've slipped into my dotage and ready for the scrapping.
2: Now, hold it a second. I don't see that retirement automatically means senility. Perhaps it is time you started thinking of yourself for a change. Well, look what happened last week. You overdid it for a few days and wound up here in bed. You're just not as young as you were once.
5: Why, the tarnation. So that's their reasoning. The morons, Confounded backfire, the vultures.
2: Don't know what you're talking about.
5: I should have stayed with the first plan.
6: Parker! Parker!
7: Good heavens, Dr. Gillespie, stop shouting like that. You're a convoy.
5: You're an idiot.
7: What?
5: Parker, phone the garage and have Wayman come right up here.
7: Wayman? Well, what do you want him
5: it's
7: for?
5: It's none of your business. Get out of here.
7: Oh.
5: Snoopy.
7: What?
5: There's still a little fight in the old man, Jimmy. So help me, I'll show him yet.
2: Oh, who, what, plans, experiments, backfires, a little more of this, and I'll be as eccentric as you are.
5: Who says I'm eccentric?
2: I do.
7: Dr. Gillespie, but I simply don't get it.
5: Parker, you never get it.
7: Well, I guess I'm not so stupid.
5: Parker, you idiot. I shouldn't have changed plans. I think I'd almost convinced him that I still possess the full vigor and alertness of youth.
7: Well, you didn't convince me.
5: Oh, what do you know about youth? I think one last desperate measure may do the job.
7: Well, it must be desperate if you plan to use Wayman for it. If there's one human being who's a direct descendant of a chimpanzee, Wayman's it.
4: Yeah, but he mentioned my name.
7: Oh.
5: Well, come in, Wayman. Come in. Shut the door. Yes. I was just telling Parker that you're the only man with the right qualifications for a little project of mine.
4: Well, thanks, Doc. I mean, sir, I've always tried to keep myself mental fit.
5: Mental fit, huh? Well, that does explain your personality.
4: Yeah, I'm a great guy for pinball games and tic-tac-toe. Yeah, mental type stuff.
5: Well, the qualifications I had in mind are slightly different.
4: Hmm?
5: One is the fact that you like to make a fast buck.
4: You said it.
5: The other is your lack of inhibitions about prevarication.
4: Oh, what you said. I don't know if I want to get mixed up in nothing like that.
5: Well, huh? What I mean is you don't mind telling a lie if there's money in it.
4: Oh, well. Well, why didn't you say so?
5: I think we understand each other.
4: Sure we do. What's your proposition, Doc?
5: Doc.
4: What?
5: Help me if I didn't need you. Well, misery, politics, and retirements make strange bedfellows.
4: Yeah.
5: Wayman, have a cigar.

0: I simply can't understand what's keeping him, Dr. Kildare. We really ought to leave in a few minutes now.
1: Oh, you'll be along, Dr. Carew. He knows he's supposed to meet me here in your office.
2: But since he thinks it's just a board meeting and nothing else, he may not even bother to come.
1: I think he will, Diana. I tried to keep stressing the importance of the meeting without tipping him off that it's actually a dinner in his honor. I'm sure he'll be here, though.
0: Well, in view of his erratic behavior the past week, I wouldn't be surprised at anything he might do.
1: He has acted strangely. I can't quite understand what...
3: Good evening, gentlemen. Good evening, good evening.
1: Well,
3: Miss Verner, you're looking charming. That's much too lovely a gown for a board meeting.
2: Thank you, Dr. Gillespie.
3: Yes, sorry to be a couple of minutes late, boys. But I didn't bother with the elevator. I walked up.
1: You walked? 12 floors?
3: Oh, it's all a matter of constitution. Wine improves with age, you know. Well, let's go on into the boardroom.
1: Well, as a matter of fact, the meeting's being held over at Fontaine's restaurant, Dr. Gillespie. There's a taxi down there.
3: Fontaine's restaurant?
1: Yes.
3: By the tarnation, that's the last straw. I had no idea I'd have to face this humiliation in a public place.
1: What are you talking about?
3: I am a tired old man, Carew, and I can't go on with that. Go ahead, then. Throw me out. Kick me in the teeth. But don't ask me to be present while you do it.
0: Oh, dear, dear, dear, dear. He's finally gone off his rocker.
1: All right, Dr. Carew. I guess we'd better call off the surprise. Dr. Gillespie, this isn't a board meeting. It's a testimonial dinner to celebrate your 35 years with Blair Hospital.
3: What? You mean I'm not being retired?
0: I hope not for many years, Dr. Gillespie. Of course, we have wondered about some of your actions recently.
3: Grossly exaggerated, Carew. Nothing at all of those rumors you heard.
0: Rumors? But I did actually see some things myself.
3: Misinterpreted, Carew. You're merely a little experiment of mine.
0: Well, the board members will be very happy to hear it. Mm. Things had got back to some of them.
3: Oh, there you are, Doc. I mean, sir, I'm ready to pay you off. Here's your $10. Get away, Wayman. You bother me.
4: Boy, I sure never would have thought you could do it.
1: Do what, Wayman?
3: No, Jimmy, he doesn't know.
4: You see, the doc and me has been falling every day, and he's been taking me regular.
3: Wayman!
4: Rolled 240s, 250s, I didn't have no chance, so I cooked up this here race.
3: Wayman!
4: 30 laps around the garage on roller skates.
3: Oh, Dr. Gillespie! There's nothing to it, Carew. He's a pathological liar.
4: He beat me by 6 laps.
3: Wayman, get out of here.
4: Yeah, yeah, but you said to tell...
3: Get out of here!
4: Sure, Doc. I mean, yes, sir. Yes, sir.
1: Another backfire, huh?
3: I don't know what you're talking about.
0: I don't know what either of you is talking about.
2: I don't know what any of you are talking about.
1: You know, when you come right down to it, neither do we. Come on, let's go to the party.
5: In just a moment, we will return to the story of Dr. Kildare.

0: And now, once again, the story of Dr. Kildare, starring Lou Ayres as Dr. Kildare and Lionel Barrymore as Dr. Gillespie.
1: And so, in closing, ladies and gentlemen, I wish to assure you again of my appreciation. For the things you said, the sentiments you expressed, and to the distinguished members of the board for their fine gift of this handsome gold watch, thank you.
2: Nincompoop. Distinguished nincompoop, Dr. Gillespie.
3: Thank you, Dr. Gillespie. And now, immediately following the demi-tasse, we are to be favored by another number from the string quartet.
1: Gold watch. Look at the thing, Jimmy. 35 years of my life spent here, and all they can come through with is a cheap gold-plated watch with an engine on it.
2: Now, it's the sentiment that counts, you know.
1: Sentiment.
2: You love it.
4: All right, Jimmy. Maybe I do, Dad.
5: Well, you certainly deserve it, Dr. Gillespie. This hospital could never repay what you've done for us.
1: Miss Verner, your generosity is only exceeded by your beauty and charm.
2: Well, maybe you have grown 20 years younger.
1: No, Jimmy. No. This last week has been sheer murder.
2: You know something, sweetie?
5: What, Jimmy?
2: We could stand up, walk about 5 steps, open that door, and we'd be out on the terrace.
5: Uh-huh. And we could close the door and... Jimmy?
2: Yeah.
5: Then what?
2: Darn if I know. Let's go find out.
0: You have just heard the story of Dr. Kildare, starring Lou Ayres and Lionel Barrymore. This program was written by Les Crutchfield and directed by William P. Russo. Original music was composed and conducted by Walter Schumann. Supporting cast included Virginia Gregg, Ted Osborne, Georgia Ellis, and Ed Max. Dick Joy speaking.

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1: Whatsoever house I enter, there will I go for the benefit of the sick. Or whatsoever things I see or hear concerning the life of men, I will keep silence thereon, counting such things to be held as sacred trusts. So let's exercise my art totally.
0: The story of Dr. Kildare, starring Lou Ayres and Lionel Barrymore. Metro-Goldwyn-Mayer brought you those famous motion pictures. Now this exciting, heartwarming series is heard on radio. In just a moment, the story of Dr. Kildare. But first, your announcer.

0: now, the story of Dr. Kildare, starring Lou Ayres as Dr. Kildare and Lionel Barrymore as Dr. Gillespie.
1: Blair General Hospital, one of the great citadels of American medicine. Clump of gray-white buildings planted deep in the heart of New York, the nerve center of medical progress. Where great minds and skilled hands wage man's everlasting battle against death and disease. Blair General Hospital, where life begins, where life ends, where life goes on.
2: Will that be all, Dr. Gillespie? Did you want to take a blood sample?
3: No. That's all as far as I'm concerned, Miss Verna. Any further examination, Jimmy?
4: No, I think we can handle the rest of it easier at the hospital. Mrs. Brady, you understand you're to be there at 9 o'clock in the morning for x-rays.
2: Yes, Dr. Kildare, 9 o'clock. Mm-hmm. Tell me something, Dr. Gillespie. Is it real bad?
3: Well, now...
4: Mrs. Brady, you're expecting a diagnosis before we've even completed our examination.
2: I feel so funny.
4: Well, we'll make some x-rays in the morning, maybe some other tests, and then we'll know a lot more about it.
2: It's been bothering me off and on for a year now, but it got worse about 4 months ago.
4: Really? But this is the first time you've been to the clinic?
2: Well, I went to see Dr. Conlon for a while.
3: Conlon? I don't know any Dr. Conlon, Jimmy.
2: Oh, he's got a real nice office in the Brunswick building.
3: Oh.
2: You know, he's the one that advertises all the time. He has that machine, whatever it's called.
3: Machine?
4: Oh, you remember, Dr. Gillespie, and I showed you one of his ads a few weeks ago. He uses what I think he calls an electroradonic diagnostoscope.
3: Oh, yeah, that one. Mm. And what did Dr. Conlon say was wrong with you, Mrs. Brady?
2: Well, it's real complicated, Dr. Gillespie. It's something about the electricity in my joints and my liver when it ought to be out in my fingertips.
3: Oh, to be sure, yeah.
2: The machine doesn't seem to help me much, but he said if I'd keep on, it'd just happen overnight. That's how it works.
4: Just like magic, huh?
2: Yeah, all kinds of letters from people he's cured. I went to him regular until I couldn't afford it anymore.
3: By the darnation. Jimmy, I...
4: Yeah, I know. You can go now if you like, Mrs. Brady.
2: All right, thanks.
3: We see you in the morning at the hospital.
2: Thank you, Dr. Gillespie. Goodbye, Mary. Goodbye, Mrs. Brady.
3: Darnation.
5: I know a nurse is not supposed to offer a diagnosis, but, well, it was pretty obvious, wasn't it?
3: Not much doubt about it, Miss Brenner.
4: Doesn't have a chance in 1,000.
3: Oh, confound it, Jimmy. Cancer can be cured. Why don't they come to us in the beginning?
4: In this case, you know why she didn't. Dr. Conlon and his electroradonic diagnoscope.
3: Electricity in her jaw.
4: She went to him until her...

0: Good evening, this is your host, Ryan. Welcome to Audio Theater, for July 22, 2021. 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

0: I'm E.G. Marshall. A savage place, as holy and enchanted as e'er beneath a waning moon was haunted by a woman wailing for her demon lover. A woman wailing for her demon lover. How poignantly the poet puts it. But are there demon lovers? And are there women who fall in love with them? Surely this is the stuff of legend and myth. And yet, there are things that simply cannot be explained. For all of our test tubes and computers, we still don't have every answer, do we?
1: You mean we shall actually see the tiger from up here in the trees?
2: Yes, and I shall shoot him as he passes below.
1: But why should he pass by here?
2: Well, he's after the goat, the one down there.
1: Ah, oh, poor creature. Why doesn't he run away?
2: We can't. He's tied to a stake in the ground.
1: But the tiger will kill him.
2: An unfortunate necessity.
1: Oh, no. Oh, no. I shall not permit it.
2: Louise, where are you going?
1: I intend to free that
2: Louise,
1: goat.
2: You can't go down there. Come back here. Louise!
0: Our mystery drama, The Love God, was written especially for the Mystery Theater by Sam Dan and stars Marion Seldes and Court Benson. I'll be back shortly with Act One. East is east, and west is west, and never the twain shall meet, said Mr. Kipling. For he knew better than that, because they did meet for many years in that vast, mysterious universe of a country called India. India, with its kaleidoscope of religions, races, and languages. India, where there is so much myth and so much reality, it's almost impossible to tell one from the other. Or are they both one and the same? This is a story that took place at a time when India was known as the British Raj. A lady and gentleman are sitting on a veranda. Did you know that veranda is an Indian word? They are sipping tea.
1: Cream.
2: Thank you.
1: Sugar.
2: Thank you.
1: Cake.
2: Oh, I shouldn't.
1: But you will.
2: Well, just the thinnest, tiniest sliver.
1: I know what you're up to, Willis. You're afraid to spoil your appetite for dinner.
2: Oh, about dinner. I shall not be having dinner.
1: No?
2: Bahadur Khan.
1: Not having dinner?
2: I'm afraid not.
1: But we've prepared your favorite.
2: Afraid it can't be helped. Ah, Bahadur Khan. It is in my mind to hunt this night. See, therefore, that thou wilt prepare the double-barrel express rifle.
1: You're going to hunt this evening?
2: Reports of a man-eating tiger in the Myhora district, causing no end of a fuss.
1: Oh.
2: The tiger has got to be put a stop to.
1: And you're taking Bahadur Khan with you?
2: Well, of course.
1: But you will be back by Saturday?
2: Yes, one way or another.
1: That's good. I need Bahadur Khan to drive to the railroad station at Maipur.
2: Oh?
1: Yes. To pick up Louise.
2: Louise?
1: I've actually prevailed upon her to come out for a visit.
2: Louise?
1: You remember my friend Louise?
2: The skinny one?
1: Well, she is slender.
2: Pasty face?
1: A light complexion.
2: Watery eyes.
1: Actually, her eyes are that delicate shade of china blue.
2: Kind of a big woman.
1: Stately.
2: And as I recall, very opinionated.
1: She does have some rather sincerely held convictions. She's really a lovely person.
2: No doubt.
1: When you get to know her, you don't mind, do you?
2: Well, this is your home as well as mine. Perfectly awful female.
1: Now, Willis, she's a perfectly lovely person.
2: I was talking, my dear, from a masculine point of view. Ah, Bahadur Khan. I shall want the Martin as my second gun. See thee now to the horses.
3: My name is Bahadur Khan. I serve in the house of Willis Foster Sahib. Foster Sahib is the district commissioner. He is wise indeed. In his 40 years of life, he has not taken a wife. This does not sit well with his sister, Pamela Sahiba, a widow who keeps his home. English men sahibs have a peculiar affliction. They cannot tolerate the sight of a bachelor. I could tell by the sweet notes in Pamela Sahiba's voice and the shining look in her eyes that this Louise Sahiba was her latest candidate to storm the citadel of the fortress that was Foster Sahib's heart.
1: Boy!
3: Does the Mem Sahib deign to speak to one so lowly?
1: Are you... Your name's supposed to be here. I've got it written down here. Are you Bahadur Khan?
3: Bahadur Khan, it is. With the permission of the prince.
1: You were supposed to meet me inside the terminal.
3: If the prince will forgive, I was afraid to venture inside the house of the fire carriages.
1: Afraid? What on earth is there to be afraid of?
3: The fire wagon that pulls the Tiren.
1: The engine?
3: Inside, it is filled with devils.
1: Devils?
3: Oh, yes. Devils that have been captured by the government and sentenced to boil the water to make steam for the train.
1: I have never heard such nonsense.
3: Angry devils. And sometimes they escape. In their great fury, they will melt the iron of the fire wagon, and there is a terrible explosion, and many die.
1: How can you believe such superstitious nonsense?
3: If it offends the prince, I shall not believe it. She was rather large, as Mem Sahibas go, and not at all unshapely. However, her tongue was never silent. A talking woman for Foster Sahib? Never. And so, without a moment of silence, we drove to the house. As we entered the gate, there was something that finally filled her voice for a moment.
1: What's that? What's that noise?
3: Noise?
1: Can't you hear over there? That man is hitting that woman.
3: That is so.
1: He's beating her. Put a stop to it.
3: Sahiba, that man is Foster Sahib's gardener, Pierre Khan.
1: Make him stop. He has no right to beat that woman.
3: He has every right. She is his wife.
1: I'll stop him myself.
3: But Sahiba.
1: Stop that.
4: Oh!
1: I said stop that, you scoundrel. Stop that at once.
3: Poor Pierre Khan. What was he doing but beating his wife? Suddenly he was beset unmercifully with an umbrella. And thus did the Memsahib Louise enter the household. I must say she made her presence felt. She was constantly correcting, admonishing, advising. She was having an effect on everyone, except, of course, Foster Sahib. He found reasons to work quite late at the office. One day, the two Mem Sahibs were having tea on the veranda.
1: Cream? Thank you. Sugar? No, thank you. Cake? Just the most petite slice. Louise, dear, I'm not sure I know exactly how to begin this.
5: Begin what?
1: I must ask you not to, to interfere.
5: Interfere? In what way?
1: Well, the truth is, in every way.
5: I'm sure I don't understand.
1: Since you've come to the station, Louise, you've managed to turn things topsy-turvy, inside out, upside down, and every which way.
5: Have I indeed?
1: For example, you know, Pierre Khan beating his wife.
5: Oh, I put a stop to that quickly enough.
1: The point is, you had no right to stop him. And you had no right to belabor him with your umbrella, either.
5: Do you object to my actions, Pamela?
1: I'm afraid, Louise, I must say yes.
5: But the scoundrel was beating her without mercy. You didn't see him abuse that poor girl.
1: Oh, I've seen him.
5: You have?
1: Yes. Many times.
5: And you've done nothing to prevent it?
1: There's nothing I can or should do to prevent it. Things are very different out here.
5: Oh, yes. And you're different.

0: That crowd of starry-eyed idealists we ran about with.
1: Ran about with? It's hardly the way to describe
0: it. The fact is, for the most part, they don't believe in marriage. And those that do, well, they don't believe in... Well, they don't believe in consummating it.
1: Come.
0: I saw the way the wind was blowing there 10 years ago. So I came here where I could meet someone. It took you somewhat longer, but here you are. Meanwhile, please do not upset my household.
1: What am I doing to upset?
0: In the matter of Pierre Tan and his way, for example, you have given me a problem. You see, he no longer beats her.
1: And that's a problem.
0: Laila is the best cook I've ever had. Now she just sits and mopes all day.
1: But why?
0: Because her heart is broken. She believes her husband no longer loves her.
1: But why should she think so?
0: Because he no longer beats her. Dear, let us not forget the object of your visit. I know that my brother is a most unusually difficult fish to land.
1: A woman should not refer to a man as a fish to be baited, hooked, and landed.
0: Well, that's what it amounts to, doesn't it?
1: I am amazed at your Neanderthal attitude.
0: Do you see this charm around my neck?
1: Mm-hmm. Rather somber-looking
0: well,
1: thing.
0: Please listen before you say anything. When I came to India 10 years ago to live with Willis, Bahadur Khan said to me, Sahiba, here is a token from the god of love, Omira.
1: Omira?
0: There are thousands of such gods. At any rate, he told me, if I wore the charm constantly, within the year, I would be married. I did, and I was.
1: Are you telling me that you actually believe in this?
0: What I'm telling you is that a girl needs all the help she can get. And so, I took the liberty of asking Bahadur Khan to what? Bahadur Khan? You'll see, Louise.
2: Sahiba.
0: Bahadur Khan, hast thou found the charm for the Nemsahib, as I asked thee?
2: One who is even less than the dirt beneath the Sahiba's feet has indeed brought that which is desired. Behold.
0: Oh, Louise, look, it is beautiful.
1: Well, what is it supposed to be?
0: It's your charm. You are now under the special graces of the love god, Omira.
1: What are you saying, Kamala?
0: And before the year is out, he shall find you a husband. Here, wear it around your neck.
1: I shall do no such thing.
0: Oh, but Louise...
1: Do you expect me to partake in this superstitious nonsense? To aid, abet, and encourage it? No. Thank you, Bahadur Khan. Pamela, I shall win Willis through intelligence and wit and all the civilized things we have in common.
3: Such a vain and foolish Memsahib. But what is to be done? The English, they are like children. They refuse to learn when they are young, and when they grow old, it is too late. Poor, silly Louise Sahiba. Now, no one shall ever lead her to the marriage bed.
4: I don't know about you, but I agree with Pamela. A girl needs all the help she can get, particularly in the affairs of the heart. So then, what prognosis for this proposed match between Willis and Louise? Can it proceed without help from the love god? Is there a love god? We shall have Act Two in just a few minutes. It is said that marriages and hangings go by destiny, which means that each is foreordained. However, destiny, like everything else, can always use a little push here and there along the line. Well, here we are in the India of almost 100 years ago. A determined spinster named Louise has just turned down an offer of help from one of the local love gods. My goodness, you would think it was an offer she couldn't afford to refuse.
0: That will be all that again.
2: Sahiba.
0: You didn't have to hurt his feelings. You could have accepted.

0: resisted the charm.
1: Mm-hmm, and connived at this dark superstition.
0: Oh, Louise, everything doesn't have to be so serious.
1: Well, I think it's high time we adopted a serious attitude towards that heathen mythology.
0: The Harder Town is quite tolerant about our religion. Can't we extend the same indulgence to his? Really, dear, you shouldn't be so earnest all the time.
1: But life is earnest. Life is real.
0: Yes, yes, I suppose so. Now, shall we apply ourselves to the problem at hand? The conquest of Willis?
1: Oh, I wish you wouldn't refer to planning for marriage as a conquest.
0: Conquest? Seduction? Call it what you will.
1: I call it a meeting of the mind.
0: It's also a meeting of the body.
1: Two rational, intelligent human beings who can see that their best interests can be served and their better natures enhanced by a union, as it were, of the spiritual aspect.
0: Now, tell me, what plans have you in mind for Willis?
1: I shall prove to Willis that I am completely interested, not to say fascinated, by his work.
0: Oh, why do women feel they must take an interest in a man's work?
1: But to prove that they share.
0: Nonsense.
1: I intend to have a partnership with my husband.
0: What most men have in mind is an ownership,
1: not modern, progressive, enlightened men.
0: Oh, darling, they're the most boring kind.
2: Well, good afternoon.
0: Oh, home early, I see, Willis.
2: Yes, pour me a cup of that tea, please. Bahadur Khan.
1: How are you, Willis? We see so little of you.
2: Work of the empire, the vast lumbering Indian empire, must be got through somehow. Ah, Bahadur Khan. It is time to settle accounts with the man-eater in the Mayhura Hills. Thou wilt fetch the double-barrel rifle and ammunition.
3: It is even as the prison commands.
2: The second gun and all else that will be required for the hunt. We leave in the morning.
0: Are you going to try for that tiresome tiger again?
2: No, we'll put an end to him this time.
1: Do you intend to actually shoot and kill a tiger, Willis?
2: With luck.
1: But a tiger? Such a noble, magnificent beast.
2: He's a cattle killer, a man-eater.
1: But aren't you moved by Mr. Blake's poem? Tiger, tiger, burning bright in the forests of the night. What immortal hand or eye could frame thy fearful symmetry?
2: Oh, not this one. He's old and sick and mangy, half blind and lame. That's why he's become a man-eater, because he's unable to hunt down game.
1: Oh, well, then it's a mission of mercy?
2: Well, I suppose you could call it that.
1: Well, then I approve. Completely.
2: Well, thank you.
1: And also, I believe I should like to come along.
2: Come along?
1: Well, of course. This is India. The India of the jungle. The true India.
2: But it might be dangerous.
1: Dangerous? You said the tiger was half blind and lame.
2: Yes, of course. That's what makes him even more dangerous.
1: A half blind, lame tiger?
2: Yes. But he's still formidable. Not to be trifled with.
1: Oh, but I should so like to see it. Do let me come.
0: Is there any reason, Willis, why Louise should go?
2: Well, who?
1: Then it's settled. Come to my room, Louise, and I shall lend you an outfit suitable for tiger hunting.
0: Aren't you the sly one?
1: What do you mean?
0: I'm sure you must know how tigers are hunted.
1: No, really, I haven't the foggiest notion.
0: One sits up all night in a blind and waits.
1: Is that a fact?
0: As if you didn't know. So there you are, the two of you, alone in the moonlight with the perfume of the exotic jungle flowers, creating a most seductive...
1: Oh, nonsense. We shall have a most rational discussion to ascertain our common interests.
0: Oh, yes, I was afraid of that.
3: So the three of us rode to the Mayhura Hills, which had sent messages to the district commissioner to rid them of the man-eater who filled entire villages with dread. When we arrived in the foothills, we proceeded on foot, and since these were not our hills, I stopped for a moment and knelt.
1: What's he doing?
3: We may proceed, if the prison so desires.
2: Lead us, Bahadur Khan.
1: What was he doing?
2: He was asking permission to hunt.
1: Asking permission? From whom?
2: From the guard of this particular jungle. Oh, you see, we're strangers here.
1: You speak as if you actually believe in it yourself.
2: Does it hurt? I would suppose one is always well advised to have as many things going for one as possible.
1: But to answer your question, yes, it hurts. It hurts the cause of progress and enlightenment to support base superstition.
3: Ah, right then. I knew her hopes were doomed. He would never lead her to his marriage bed. For a brief moment, he had been attracted to her. The fact that she wished to hunt the tiger at night had marked her as a woman of spirit. But then, of course, she had spoiled it all with her inability to hold her tongue. These foolish English. Why do they talk so much?
2: Dost thou hear it, Bahadur Khan?
3: By the favor of the presence, thy servant hears.
1: What is it?
2: A goat.
1: A goat?
3: If it is thy will, I shall go forward to see if the villagers have prepared the blind.
1: What is he saying?
2: We must keep our voices low.
1: What is he saying?
2: The villagers should have built us a platform high up in a tree.
1: Why?
3: Sahib, Sahib, come.
2: Yes, I believe it's in readiness.
3: Up here, Sahib.
2: Good. Help the men, Sahib, up the tree.
1: Oh, thank you very much.
2: Come, we must hurry.
3: Ah, Shere Khan hunts this night.
1: Shere Khan, who is that?
2: Well, that's what the natives call the tiger.
1: You know, this is really quite roomy and comfortable.
2: Yes.
1: Now, I have a question. You can look down from here and shoot the tiger, but why should he be good enough to oblige you and pass this way?
2: That's why.
1: I don't understand.
2: Look below. To the left. What do you see?
1: Seems to be a goat.
2: Exactly.
1: What's he standing there for? Does he hear the tiger?
2: Oh, yes, he does.
1: Well, then why doesn't he run away?
2: Well, he can't. He's tethered to a stake in the ground.
1: Well, why? For what unearthly reason?
2: It's a very sound reason. The villagers put him out here to attract Shere Khan. And when he comes, I'll be able to shoot him.
1: But the poor goat.
2: What about the poor goat?
1: But the tiger will spring on him and kill him.
2: Well, yes, that's the idea of the thing.
1: Well, that's not fair.
2: It's the only way to do it.
1: Are you saying this is the only way to hunt a tiger?
2: The only way without risking the loss of life.
1: But the goat is going to lose its life.
2: I mean human life.
1: But the goat is also a child of the Creator. Oh, no. I can't tolerate this.
2: Making too much noise will scare off the tiger.
1: That poor little goat.
2: Where are you going?
1: I shall not stay here and see that goat be made a victim.
2: You can't go down there. Bahadur Khan, stop her.
1: Don't you dare.
2: You come back here.
1: I'm going to untie that goat. So that it can run away.
2: Now listen.
1: Nice goat. Nice creature. Just let me untie this knot.
2: The tiger is prowling around down there.
1: I'm going to unloosen this knot.
2: Do you want to get killed?
1: Open this knot.
2: Louise! Even if I could see the tiger, I couldn't shoot him in time.
1: It's giving way. It's opening.
2: Louise!
1: Just another moment. That's all I need.
2: Louise!
1: Run! You're free!
2: Sorry.
1: Run! Run! Run! Silly little goat! You get away from here, you big bully! Get away! Go home!
2: Shoot him, Sahib! Shoot! How can I shoot that confounded woman standing in the way?
1: Go on now! You heard me! Go home! The nice pussy cat, just turn around and go straight home! You hear me? Go home!
3: Are they not crazy, all these English? On the ground is the mad Mem Sahib, and she is almost twisting the whiskers of the terrible tiger. I do not know which of the two is more frightened. Up in the tree is Foster Sahib with the double-barrel rifle, cursing as if the devil is in his mouth, trying to shoot the tiger. But the Mem Sahib is in the line of fire. And also in the tree, we have me, Bahadur Khan, wondering, waiting to see how, with the grace of God, it will all come out.
4: And I am with you, Bahadur Khan, also waiting and wondering how it must all come out. As we both know, the design already has been woven by Providence, and all shall be revealed in the appointed time by revelations, which in our show is always the third act.

0: rides a tiger, the proverb tells us, dares not dismount. That's a very good analysis of those who are actually riding the tiger. But what can we say of one who is facing the tiger, and alone, unarmed, and on foot? I would suppose we could only remark that such a person is hardly a good insurance risk.
1: Oh, you be a nice pussycat and go straight home. Right? Go home. Goodbye to you two. And don't you dare show your face around here again.
2: No, Sahib. Now shoot him. The other barrel, Sahib. Quickly.
3: Got away.
1: So he did. And I'm glad.
3: You're glad?
1: Well, isn't it better this way? There was no bloodshed.
3: It was all your fault.
1: My fault?
3: I should have had him.
1: But aren't you happy it worked out like this? There's no blood on your hands.
3: But that's my job.
1: It's job to get blood on your hands?
3: It's my job.
1: On your hands?
3: Two tigers that terrorize the countryside.
1: You threw such a scare into him, I don't think he'll be in the mood to terrorize anyone for a long, long time.
3: Miss Louise, I...
1: Yes?
3: Nothing. Nothing at all. Bahadur Khan, carry the rifles. We're going home.
4: I must say that the journey home was not a happy one. Foster Sahib was angry, and the Memsahib Louise did not know why. After a while, she too became angry, and so they spoke not a word to each other. When they arrived at the house, the Memsahib Pamela called me to her.
5: Bahadur Khan, I have here a note which informs me that the children, my servants, have not been vaccinated against the smallpox. What's happened?
4: The people no longer believe in devils. And it has been believed that the vaccination is the magic that enters the blood to vanquish the devil of the smallpox. The Sahiba Louise has insisted to all that there are no...
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looking for dudes. I'm looking for specific dudes. I'm looking for bevelers. And I'm walking along the creek here. I'm in another watershed. Oh no. Here's the bad news. Oh, he's stinky. Yep, I found a dead skunk. Okay, well, that's the first skunk I've found in a while, but... Anyway, what was I talking about? Yeah, I'm at the watershed of Coal Creek. This is the creek I used to play in when I was a child, except about 3 more miles downstream. I'm at the head of it, and I'm looking for bevelers. I have found many bevelers here before, and let me also say, you know, I'm not out in the middle of the country. I'm sure it sounds like I am, but I'm in the middle of town. I mean, there's one of the biggest Papist high schools in town. There's my hospital over there. There's a giant radio antenna. And there's a park behind me, and I'm in a residential area. There's houses on each side of the creek here. And I'm looking for these bevelers, because I know they're here somewhere. Actually, they may not

opened up, it was awesome. But then the city got all bitchy, or at least all the residents around here, oh, the goddamn beavers down there, they're not hurting anybody. The funny thing about this is this creek right here, it was little more than an open sewer. It was just people dumping crap into it. Well, a couple years ago, they re-gentrified it, and they cleaned it all up, and they made it all beautiful, and they made it into a lovely wildlife habitat, and they put up all these signs. I'm standing in front of one now that says, do not mow, wildlife habitat. So this has all been, you know, re-wildlifed. So we can have some urban wildlife. Well, yeah, that's great. They build a perfect beaver habitat, and then when the beavers move in, everybody's like, oh, we've got beavers, and then everybody starts bitching up a storm. You know, what in the goddamn hell did you think was going to happen when you build a perfect beaver habitat, you stupid pieces of shit? That's right. So now, I'm the guy who's got to save the beavers all the time. So I'm just making sure that no beavers are getting hassled as I walk along here and look for my Bevler buddies. I may not have come at the best time. I came a little early, and usually it's gotta be a little bit darker to find them, but I wanted to get out here because I was super excited. When I was driving on the way over here, I saw a Mottie. I was right in my neighborhood. I just pulled around the corner. There's a Mott in the parkway, just digging up and eating grass and hanging out, and I waved to him. I said, hey, Mati, don't go in the street, because you gotta protect the Mottis. Okay, I've come to this little copse of trees. I'm gonna wade through these giant weeds here and probably get attacked by grasshoppers. I'm looking for signs of beavers. I don't see any yet, but I'm gonna go around this sort of corner here, go down into the creek and see if I can find some tracks. Actually, the best place for tracks is to go into the storm drains. If I head up towards the street, you know, I can wave at all my doctors and nurses as they leave the hospital, because I've been spotted down here by them before. Were you down in the creek? No, no, no. Yeah, I was looking for Bevs. Anyway, okay. The other thing to look for here is obviously beveled stumps. That's what bevelers do. They bevel stuff. So I gotta look for some fresh beveling or some chewed up wood chips. Signs of bevelers. Ooh, now that I'm getting down here, there's been some high water. We have had some fairly dense rains in the last week or so. Wow, this is super overgrown. Usually I'm here in the spring looking for these guys. And I'm not seeing jack. I'm not seeing any freshly chewed stuff. I'm not seeing any beaver tracks. Oh, what's this? Oh, I found a track. This is not beaver track, though. This is... God, it's kind of hard to tell. It's either raccoon or it's marmot. My money is on raccoon at this point. You know, just the other day, I was complaining that I hadn't seen any skunks in a long time. Normally, I have seen a bunch by now, but... last couple

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Alright, I'm going to walk up here, up this little hill, and jump over the creek and go to the other side. I really like skunks, and you should too. They're like kitties, except they're stinky. And they're black and white, and they look so cool. Skunks are awesome, and

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For Europeans and everybody

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That's absolutely true. Well, the good news and the bad news both is that there's no bevelers down here. It's bad news because we don't get to see any bevelers. It's good news because that means that none of these jack monkeys are going to come out hunting for bevs or do anything stupid like that. So let's jump back in the car. Let's go somewhere else and look for some more dudes. I'm looking for snoodlers now. Now we got to find a snoodler. Okay, I'm now sitting in my car, and if you're wondering, that's why my voice sounds different, because this is dead. If you ever need to a vocal booth and you can't afford one, just go record in your car. I'm two valleys over. I've driven over to my... Oh! And flying right above me right now, there goes Big Bluey. Okay, see you later. Bye-bye. That's Big Bluey. He's a blue heron that lives here. He's the heron that you saw the pictures of the other day. And when I pulled in here, this rabbit started running up towards me. I'm like, dude, and I had to stop, and he stopped. And all right, let's get out there and see what's going on. Oh, yeah. Oh, lots of humidity. Kind of crappy for Tobster, but we got to find some dudes. Where'd that little bun go? Oh, hi, Mr. Bun.

bit. 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Yeah, goddammit, there's people here. I figured they're the ones that probably spooked the heron. Alright, I'm on the boardwalk. To my left is a butt-up duck. His head is down in the water, his butt is up. Oh, he's surfacing. Hi, I wave at him. Hi, ducky. I know that one. That's the guy I took a picture of 2 days ago. And I'm looking around, I'm looking back into the cattails and the reeds. I'm looking for snoodlers, doing some snoodling. I don't see any. Oh, there's one, two sleeping ducks over there. Oh, and then across the pond, I see a log that's got one, two, three, four, five, six sleeping ducks on it. And there's Big Bluey's girlfriend. I can see Big Bluey's girlfriend. There's another log, one, two, three, four, five, six, eight, nine ducks on it. And then there's a blue heron standing right next to the log with all the ducks. They're having some kind of aqua bird party. Oh, I wants to go and party with those guys. This is also about the same time of day we always find scratties doing their scratty stuff. And at this time of year, you can always see them swimming and they got stuff in their mouth. Oh, I can see the blue heron is walking down the log and he's chasing the ducks off. Or she, that's Big Bluey's girlfriend. I'm not a heron expert, but you know, if the general rules of sexual dimorphism are in play here, then that's a female. And she got on the log so she could hunt fish, and all the ducks now have to get off that were sleeping. Now they're swimming around the log looking for a new log to get on. This duck is

It's a small... It's not moving. It might not be a dude at all. But I can't get to where it is. You know, how come whenever I'm looking for dudes on my radio show to be looking for dudes to have a dude radio show, there never ends any dudes? But whenever I'm doing whatever I want and I'm not doing radio, then all the dudes are coming up to me and going, "Hey, we heard you got a radio show."

to my wetlands, and this is actually private property, and we're trying to get it ceded to the wetlands, but the guys who own it don't want to give it up yet. There's a nursery that owns it, and sometimes they use this land and to store, you know, plants and stuff. It's pretty cool. You can always find turkeys and deer in here in the spring. I'm looking around and I'm not seeing much of anything. I came this way because then it's easier to check. There's a hole up here that I need to look in to see if there's any mantis. Okay, I'm checking the hole and no, there's no mantis in there.

And we're back. And when I say we're back, I mean I'm back home. Actually, kind of had a little bit of a close call there. I kind of misjudged the weather conditions, and it was way too humid and deceptively hot. It was overcast, and it seemed cool because it was kind of breezy, but it was still about 76 degrees, and it was, oh, the humidity must have been in the 90s. And by the time I got back to my car, I started to have all kinds of problems, and I noticed that I was in, we're in about 20 minutes to big problems mode. So I had to crank the AC and haul ass home, jump in the cold tub. Hey, and now I'm covered in cholinergic urticaria, but it is arrested, so I'm fine. And just a little from zipping around. Plus, I'm pissed that we didn't find any dudes, because there should be some dudes out there. I saw turkeys earlier today. I thought for sure we're going to be spotting all kinds of good stuff. Although I did see that mutt when I was driving to go see the Bevelers, but oh, man. Now I feel like I just ran a marathon, even though I didn't actually do anything. La, la, la, la, la, la, la. But anyway, so now I'm sitting here, and I got my little cup of iced tea, and I'm just trying to chill out and get hydrated, and I got on my sweatpants, and you might be wondering, why are you wearing sweatpants if you're trying not to be too hot? Well, now I have to make sure I don't get too cold. You know, I'm in my house, I've got the AC cranked down to 66 degrees. Do the metric conversion at home, kids. And I gotta be cool, but I can't be cold. And if I get cold, I start to shiver, just like anybody else does. But the problem is, if I start to shiver, you know, that's muscle spasms. That's muscles contracting and relaxing and contracting. And when, as you remember from high school biology, when your muscles contract and relax, you know, that's the conversion of adenosine triphosphate to adenosine diphosphate. And, you know, it's the cholinesterase that then washes those out in between. And what did I say it was? That's right, cholinesterase. It's got choline in it. As soon as you get that choline surging, then I'm having an allergic reaction to that, and I'm breaking out in huge welts again. The cholinergic urticaria kicks in, and Tobe gets all wacky noodles. It's pretty fun to watch, from what I'm told. I usually wake up in emergency rooms, but that's neither here nor there. That's how stupid my life is. That's just how stupid how this crap I have to put up with is. It's a good time, though. It's a good time if you like to be itchy. If you like to be itchy a lot, then mastocytosis is for you. Because you don't get hot, you get itchy. And then the itch turns to a sting. And then every sweat pore in your body starts feeling like a bee sting. And it's a riot. You start running around like a monkey. A monkey with giant fleas. Oh, yeah, I'm a little bit loopy from all of this. It's kind of like there's a weird, I don't want to say adrenaline rush, but, you know, you get weird oxygen rushes to the head and brain chemistry changes, and suddenly everything gets a little so it's la-la time in Tobeland. Isn't that fun?

And that's me playing my frog ocarina again. It's a four-hole ocarina, so if you're going to take this instrument up, I do recommend a four-hole. Why did I even bring that up? I don't know. I just like to play it. It's super easy to play. I never had a lesson. I don't know anything about it. You know, my parents gave it to me. They came back from a music festival. That's what my parents do. They go around music festivals. And they're like, oh, we found this. I'm like, oh, cool, it's a frog. And it makes music. And I thought, no, that's pretty cool. And so I started playing it. And now I play it all the time. And it sits right here on my table where I sit and do all my wacky stuff. It sits next to this other one. This is the other one. It's the giant potato raindrop. But you've heard that one too. We listened to that one in the instrument show. When I was tuning my instruments, and then I got bored of tuning my instruments because I always get bored of tuning my instruments because tuning instruments is really boring. So if you take up an instrument, get one that you don't have to tune. That kind of narrows down your options, but I mean, actually, don't even listen to that advice because that's a stupid thing to say. If you're a noob and you want to pick up an instrument, pick up any damn instrument you want. And if it needs to be tuned, you can tune it. That's, you know, you'll think it's fun the first 8 million times you do it. So, you know, don't listen to me. The most important thing to take away from this is, of course, just pick up an instrument. That's all I can really tell you about that. And I just looked over to my right, and I am seeing a light bulb. And oh yeah, I forgot I bought this a couple days ago. I was at the drugstore. Whenever I'm at the drugstore, I always go down to the end of these one aisles, and they have some end caps that are always clearance items, and there's always really cheap stuff. And you know, that's how I got my Hello Kitty pen / jump drive for smuggling large numbers. But the other day I got this light bulb, and when I say light bulb, it is actually an ultraviolet compact fluorescent bulb. And I got it for like $1.49, marked down from $14.95 or whatever they were trying to sell it as. And I don't know why I bought it. I am compelled to buy ultraviolet lights and lamps whenever I find them. I swear to God, down in my basement, I've got this box that must have half a dozen or more of those like 18-inch fluorescent tube ultraviolet lights, and they're still in the package. I saw them in a hardware store for like $3 a piece. I'm like, okay, I'll just take them all. And I find them all over the place. Find them in thrift stores. You know, just, I gotta buy them. I don't know why. I've been fascinated with ultraviolet light since I was a child, but. And yeah, I've got all kinds of ultraviolet inks. I've got my walls all marked up. You can't see what I've written and drawn and stuff until you shine the UV on it. But anyway, I was just thinking, what am I gonna do with this thing? I don't know why I bought it. And I realized, oh, I could put it in my garage. And so when I hit my garage door opener, it's ultraviolet light. But is that better than what I have already? Because what you need to understand is I don't have a regular light bulb in there now. I've got a blue compact fluorescent lamp in there, plus a strobe. So whenever I open my garage, you know, it's just flooded with deep blue light that's super high in ultraviolet anyway. Anything white just glows. And this regular strobe just flashes about once a second, just pow, pow, pow. And you know, why would you want to do this? Well, you got to understand something else. My garage is my docking port for my spaceship, which is my car.
when I drive around at night, which I'm kind of not supposed to do, but I like to do it anyway, I have really sensitive vision, and I don't want to blow my night vision, so I like to keep it blue. Everything's blue, and all the interior lighting in my car is blue, and I put blue LEDs on the car, and I got blue LEDs in the headlight, and I got strobes on my car and everything. Don't ask why. Chrome box. And so when I'm coming home, then I can pull into my driveway and I can throw on all my landing lights and turn on the strobes, and I can open up my garage door, and it's like my space station, and I can dock my car right into the space station, and everything is good and successful. Oh, I am feeling a little bit weird still. I gotta eat some more sugar. Nom nom nom. I eat a lot of sugar. I got some candy upstairs. I should go get it. No, I shouldn't do that. I should eat some waffles and drink some more tea. And I need to drink some oral hydration fluid, which is basically sugar water with a little bit of salt in it, which is basically tea without the salt. Now you understand why I drink so much tea all the time. It basically meets the requirements of oral hydration fluid as set by the World Health Organization. And it doesn't taste terrible. Oh, and plus, I have a real hard time drinking water just because it makes my throat really dry. Bizarre. I'll explain that later. Because right now, we're...

0: Hello, this is the Gordon Bodrog. From the S to the D to the F, I am the original SDF gangster. I'm a damn good cyber cheddar. And I like to go online. I'm a damn good cyber cheddar. I'm online all the time. When I go into the room, everybody lives. Cause I'm a damn good cyber cheddar. And I never aim to quiz. When I ask you for your wares, I say it like wares. Cause I'm a damn good cyber cheddar. And I keeps asking for the wares. When I post on your news group, I end in the flames. Cause I'm a damn good cyber cheddar. And claim a claim to the flames. I'm a damn good cyber cheddar. And I like to go online. I'm a damn good cyber cheddar. I'm online all the time. I'm a damn good. I'm a damn good. I'm a damn good. I'm a damn good. I'm a damn. I'm a damn. I'm a damn good cyber cheddar. And I hope you like my plan.
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0: Science Report presents Piano Tuning and Micro Worlds. Sound as though that piano is in tune? Well, it probably is, according to 20th century standards. The tuning of each key is equidistant in terms of tone from the key before and after. But during the 18th century, pianos were tuned differently. Dr. Owen Jorgensen of Michigan State University's School of Music tells how past pianists would feel about today's tuning methods.
1: It's very possible that the musicians would have considered the piano to be out of tune, or at least crudely tuned. Maybe not totally or entirely out of tune or anything to that extent, but certainly not refined to the degree that they were used to.
0: Today's tuning is called equal temperament. Two centuries ago, not all keys on a piano were the same tone from octave to octave. This gave chords from harpsichords and pianos a different tone. Some of the world's great composers, in fact, wrote with that kind of tone in view. Today, most musicians hardly realize that these instruments can have a different form of tuning.
1: In today's music world, there are very few musicians who are aware that the tuning of the 18th century was different. And mostly, the people that are beginning to become aware of this are harpsichordists and some early 40 pianists.
0: Old world tuning is termed well-tempered. Today's tuning style, called equal temperament, evolved to fit the tone and color of more modern 19th and 20th century music. But if more contemporary music sounds harsh in old style tuning, how does early music sound on today's pianos? Answers Dr. Jorgensen.
1: Music that was written for the old tuning and played in the modern temperament called equal temperament just simply lacks color. And the reason is that all of the tones are spaced exactly equally apart from each other. That would be very similar to looking at a painting reproduced in black and white.
0: Peering into minuscule worlds has always been an ambition of scientists. The first optical microscopes enabled researchers to see microorganisms. Today, technology has developed so that we are able to get a glimpse of molecules, and possibly in time to come, the very atoms of which molecules are made. The instrument that accomplishes this feat is called the transmission electron microscope, and physicist Murray Gibson of AT&T Bell Labs explains the basis for its capabilities.
2: A transmission electron microscope relies on very high energy electrons, which have sufficient energy to penetrate through a very thin sample of material and form an image which is very much like the image

0: electron optics or X-rays or light, a familiar light microscope, is given by the wavelengths of the radiation that is used to form the image.
1: A transmission electron microscope is able to magnify objects millions of times. On this scale, a baseball would appear as large as the Earth. Yet improvements for this hardware, which can already see large molecules, are in the offing. Brighter electron sources will help. So will better optical systems that take over where the electron beam leaves off. Yet one more benefit will come from a vibration-free environment, explains Dr. Gibson.
0: When you take a picture of a material, if there's any vibration, that vibration will blur the image and make it useless. And at the moment, we're at the level that motions that correspond to speeds of only 1 foot per century are sufficient to blur the pictures that we're taking.
1: This has been Science Report, presented by the American Institute of Physics. Scientists exploring the universe we live in, researching today for the world of tomorrow.

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2: Hello, this is Tobe coming to you live from a location approximately 1 kilometer to the south of the most heavy fighting in this conflict to date. 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
1: 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Very occasionally, I'll do conversations / interviews. 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

0: This is Science Report. Today, vibroacoustics. Vibration. It can annoy or calm. Sound. It can foster serenity or destroy concentration. Put them together and you get the science of vibroacoustics. Just how the mixture of sound and vibration affects human beings is of critical importance, among other things, to our space program. Generally speaking, lower frequencies produce vibration, which is felt. Higher frequencies are more often transmitted as sound, which is heard. The combined effects of vibration and sound aren't simply added together. Often the two interact, producing an enhanced effect. Just how this enhanced effect influences human beings is the study of vibroacoustics. Dr. Kelly Wilshire, who works at NASA's Langley Research Center, elaborates.
1: Each particular person has their own limits or tolerance to noise and sound. Some people are very much annoyed or bothered by particular types of sounds, characteristics of sounds that wouldn't bother other people. So it's a very individualistic phenomenon.
0: Uncovering what parameters govern human response to a given condition of noise and vibration is the goal of vibroacousticians. Human psychology is a critical aspect of vibroacoustic research. It's also highly variable. Unbearable noise to an adult might be soothing music to a teenager. The immediate goal of this science is improved performance of astronauts. According to Dr. Wilshire, the focus of current work is to establish acceptable levels of noise and vibration for humans in outer space. But, she says, spin-offs from this space-oriented research will benefit us all. Science Report, a feature of the American Institute of Physics.

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Tune in at 0100 hours UTC on a Tuesday. It's where you'll find it. It's where the secret recipe lies. You will find what I like to call jangle pop or space junk. 0100.

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1: Hey, my chatties and my uncles here. $2,300 on the set, demon. You're gonna be tuning into this Banana Republic and all. They got some special vibes there, hanging out down by the Blue Lagoon and all, trying to catch a shed, trying to catch a cherry. One never knows what you're gonna get on a Saturday night. But one thing for sure, you're gonna get some mean tunes.

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0: 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I'm Audie Cornish.
1: And I'm Melissa Block. 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
2: 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It may sound outdated, but today, that version of the internet is still very much alive.
3: How do you pronounce your name?
4: I always type it, so there's never really any need to pronounce it, but I guess Bullywiff, that's how you might say it.
2: Bullywiff is this guy's handle, his screen name. Offline, he's Pat McNamee King, a 23-year-old college student in Concord, New Hampshire.
3: So we're near your parents' basement?
4: Yeah. I'm connected to the internet through an Ethernet cable I pulled down through the ceiling. There's a big piece of exposed communication stuff, bunch of telephone cable wires. It's dark in here. Just storage, bunch of stuff.
2: Perched over a small laptop, Pat/Bullywiff logs into an online community called SDF. It's sort of like Facebook, Gmail, and a gaming site all rolled into one. But there aren't videos or pictures or even ads on the screen.
4: This is a lot more elegant, I think. This is just text. There's no mouse. It's just all in a command line. Using a mouse and having windows and dragging stuff around it's distracting.
2: This is the internet for people that actually understand how the internet works. Instead of websites, users are accessing a shared operating system. They can chat, email, and post within the system, but only by typing in commands. SDF has been around since 1987 and currently has about 30,000 members. But at one time, this type of computing was the internet.
5: They were extremely popular. They were like the alternative to AOL and CompuServe back in the early days. But nowadays, they're, very, very obscure.
2: Rob Fleischman is a computer scientist and internet expert. He says that at one time, porn and pirated materials were commonly shared on these systems.
5: These little areas of the internet that are not particularly popular are great places for nefarious characters.
2: Most of that business has migrated onto the mainstream web, along with all the legal activities, too. SDF is now really just a hangout for computer hobbyists. Back in the 80s, when users still had to use landline telephones to connect, they would usually only communicate with other computers that had a local number. Nobody wanted to pay long-distance charges. And because other users were in your area code, it was common for them to get together in person. Online friends actually became real friends. Today, users from around the globe are on SDF, but they still do occasionally meet up in person.
4: I think that would be really cool. I haven't come across anyone in Concord, New Hampshire. If I did, I'd love to meet up with them.
2: For now, Pat McNamee King is satisfied just surfing around on SDF. Rob Fleischman told me that this type of computing will never totally fade away. There will always be users that are willing to trade the bells and whistles of a website for the hard elegance of code. But because SDF requires some serious computer know-how, it will likely stay limited to the internet's basement. For NPR News, I'm Todd Bookman in Concord, New Hampshire.

Greetings, ladies and gentlemen. If you want to hear audio theater, tune in Monday, Wednesday, and Friday. 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Enjoy. 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

0: 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I do a show here on the non-radio called Objects and Mirrors every Tuesday at 0100 hours UTC, very much in the style of what I used to do as a college radio DJ. A lot of rock, some jazz, some soul, some classic alternative, whatever I feel like. 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

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Hold on. 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

0: 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On a Saturday, we will be talking to people on the airwaves, just like in the old days on the Robert Island. 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Otherwise, I will be on the beach breaking rocks.
1: 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This are the Banana Republic. We's gonna be talking to yous at 2300 hours on Saturdays. And just remember, rules is rules. If you're not listening, I'm going to be taking you to the Robin Island, and yous also gonna have to be breaking the rocks up on the beach. Yummy!

0: is the Gordon Drug. From the S to the D to the F, I am the original SDF gangster. I'm a damn good cyber cheddar. And I like to go online. I'm a damn good cyber cheddar. I'm online all the time. When I go into the room, everybody lives. Cause I'm a damn good cyber cheddar. And I never aim to please. When I ask you for your wares, I say it like wares. Cause I'm a damn good cyber cheddar. And I keeps asking for the wares. When I post on your news group, I end of the flames. Cause I'm a damn good cyber cheddar. And claim to the flames. I'm a damn good cyber cheddar. And I like to go online. I'm a damn good cyber cheddar. I'm online all the time. I'm a damn good. I'm a damn good. I'm a damn good. I'm a damn good. I'm a damn. I'm a damn. I'm a damn good cyber cheddar. And I hope you like my plan.
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0: Science Report presents Piano Tuning and Micro Worlds. Sound as though that piano is in tune? Well, it probably is, according to 20th century standards. The tuning of each key is equidistant in terms of tone from the key before and after. But during the 18th century, pianos were tuned differently. Dr. Owen Jorgensen of Michigan State University's School of Music tells how past pianists would feel about today's tuning methods.
1: It's very possible that the musicians would have considered a piano to be out of tune, or at least crudely tuned. Maybe not totally or entirely tolerably out of tune or anything to that extent, but certainly not refined to the degree that they were used to.
0: Today's tuning is called equal temperament. 2 centuries ago, not all keys on a piano were the same tone from octave to octave. This gave chords from harpsichords and pianos a different tone. Some of the world's great composers, in fact, wrote with that kind of tone in view. Today, most musicians hardly realize that these instruments can have a different form of tuning.
1: In today's music world, there are very few musicians who are aware that the tuning of the 18th century was different. Mostly, the people that are beginning to become aware of this are harpsichordists and some early 40 pianists.
0: Old-world tuning is termed well-tempered. Today's tuning style, called equal temperament, evolved to fit the tone and color of more modern 19th and 20th century music. But if more contemporary music sounds harsh in old-style tuning, how does early music sound on today's pianos? Answers Dr. Jorgensen.
1: Music that was written for the old tuning and played in the modern temperament called equal temperament just simply lacks color. And the reason is that all of the tones are spaced exactly equally apart from each other. That would be very similar to looking at a painting reproduced in black and white.
0: Peering into minuscule worlds has always been an ambition of scientists. The first optical microscopes enabled researchers to see microorganisms. Today, technology has developed so that we are able to get a glimpse of molecules, and possibly in time to come, the very atoms of which molecules are made. The instrument that accomplishes this feat is called the transmission electron microscope, and physicist Murray Gibson of AT&T Bell Labs explains the basis for its capabilities.
2: A transmission electron microscope relies on very high energy electrons, which have sufficient energy to penetrate through a very thin sample of material and form an image which is very much like the image formed by an ordinary optical microscope.
0: Resolution is the key factor in viewing smaller worlds. Basically, no energy can delineate something smaller than its own wavelength. The smaller the wavelength, the higher the ability to distinguish smaller features. The illumination behind the transmission electron microscope comes from electrons. Dr. Gibson sums up the relation of resolution and wavelength.
2: Well, the advantage to electron microscopes as far as resolution is concerned is the wavelength. The ultimate resolution of any optical instrument, be it electron optics or X-rays or light, a familiar light microscope, is given by the wavelength of the radiation that is used to form the image.
0: A transmission electron microscope is able to magnify objects millions of times. On this scale, a baseball would appear as large as the Earth. Yet improvements for this hardware, which can already see large molecules, are in the offing. Brighter electron sources will help. So will better optical systems that take over where the electron beam leaves off. Yet one more benefit will come from a vibration-free environment, explains Dr. Gibson.
2: When you take a picture of a material, if there's any vibration, that vibration will blur the image and make it useless. And at the moment, we're at the level that motions that correspond to speeds of only 1 foot per century are sufficient to blur the pictures that we're taking.
0: This has been Science Report, presented by the American Institute of Physics. Scientists exploring the universe we live in, researching today for the world of tomorrow.

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1: And it is Tuesday, the 26th of November, in the glorious future year of 2024. We are rapidly coming up on the Thanksgiving holiday here in the United States of America, where I currently find myself. Not to be confused with the Thanksgiving holiday in Canada, which was 6 weeks ago or so. And once I finish this broadcast today, I'll be going downtown to the post office to send some mail. Is any of that mail going to you? Well, it's not out of the question. Hopefully, I'll also be receiving some mail. And remember, of course, the address to send your cards and letters to, if, for example, you want to encourage me, if you want me perhaps to read them out on the show, if you want me perhaps to send you something in return, that address again is Post Office Box 1035, Fort Worth, Texas 76101, United States of America. Drop that in the metadata. Bam! So where are we? Oh, yes. So I've been reading to you from this annotated Treaty of Versailles. And we gotten to the point of explaining how the United States Senate was not willing to ratify the Treaty of Versailles or any of the related treaties. And the United States, as a result, distanced itself from the post-war proceedings of the Allied powers with this idea of traditional policy of abstention from participation in matters of distinctly European concern, which ought to have been obviously non-viable considering how the United States had been drawn on a large scale into such a massive European war. You know, it's clear at that point that the interests of the United States do require getting involved in matters of distinctly European concern.

So, section. Peace between the United States and Germany. The Treaty of Peace was laid before the Senate by the President of the United States with a message with a view to its advice and consent to ratification on July 10, 1919. The substance, form, and the order of negotiation of its various parts had, however, been under debate in the Senate since the previous December. Since the convening of the first session of the 66th Congress on May 19th, the presumed contents of the treaty had been daily under critical discussion on the floor. The Senate Committee on Foreign Relations reported the treaty to the Senate on September 10, 1919, after 45 days devoted to reading its text and to hearings. Two minority reports were also submitted. The majority of the committee proposed 46 amendments, of which 40 were designed to remove the United States from participation in all commissions or bodies for which continuing action was provided under the treaty. These amendments called for striking out the words "and associated" from the term "allied and associated powers" whenever it appeared. All amendments were defeated in committee of the whole by November 6. Incredibly stupid. Four reservations were originally proposed by the committee. Following the extensive debate on the amendments ranging over the entire treaty, these reservations were superseded by 16 reservations reported by the committee on October 23. The resolution of ratification embodying 14 reservations was prepared in the committee of the whole. The resolution failed in the Senate on November 19 to receive the required two-thirds vote by a vote of 39 to 55. Of the 14 reservations, all except four related to the Covenant of the League of Nations or the Constitution of the International Labor Organization, which are physically parts 1 and 13 of the treaty. It says 14 reservations. Yeah.

On the same day in the Senate, a resolution to advise and consent to the ratification of the treaty without reservations failed by a vote of 38-53. An effort to agree on compromise reservations was made in the next session. A resolution somewhat revised and embodying 15 reservations failed of the two-thirds requirement in the Senate on March 19, 1920, by a vote of 49-35. The chairman of the Senate Committee on Foreign Relations, who was the leader of the Republican majority, thereupon submitted a resolution to return to the president the Treaty of Peace with Germany. It was adopted by a vote of 43-37. On December 20, 1919, the Senate Committee on Foreign Relations had before it Senate Joint Resolution 136, Mr. Knox, which consisted of the single sentence, quote, that peace exists between the United States and Germany. Also before the committee was Senate Concurring Resolution 17 by Mr. Lodge to the same effect, but with a preamble, the form of this proposal enabling it to take effect without approval by the President. After discussion, the committee adopted a substitute joint resolution by a vote of 7-3, which would repeal the joint resolution of April 6, 1917, declaring a state of war, assert rights under the Treaty of Peace with Germany, and affirm the policy expressed in the Act of August 29, 1916, by requesting the President to invite all the great governments of the world to formulate in conference plans for an international court and for disarmament. This was submitted to the Senate as Senate Joint Resolution 139 from the committee. It was put on the calendar and reposed there. This approach to the problem was sidetracked after the Christmas holidays for the second attempt of the Senate to reach agreement on a resolution advising and consenting to ratification of the Treaty of Peace. The Senate vote of March 19 closed that line of action. The Senate having failed, the House of Representatives took over, and on April 9, the chairman of its Committee on Foreign Affairs introduced House Joint Resolution 327, quote, terminating the state of war declared to exist April 6, 1917, between the Imperial German Government and the United States, permitting on conditions the resumption of reciprocal trade and for other purposes. This came from the committee without amendment on April 6, but with both majority and minority reports. The debate on April 8 and 9 was limited in time by a rule adopted 214-155. An effort to recommit the proposal with an amendment was defeated 177-222, and the adoption of the joint resolution as it stood was by a vote of 242-150. I have a friend who really likes this kind of stuff. The Senate Committee on Foreign Relations discussed it at length without action on April 15th. On the 16th, Senator McCumber proposed a substitute providing for the resumption of commercial relations with Germany and the repeal of laws prohibiting trade and commerce enacted since April 6, 1917 to establish conditions, quote, as though no war had existed. Senator Knox suggested reverting to Senate Joint Resolution 139. Not until April 29 did the committee resolve its quandary, and then it reported out a substitute for the House proposal by a vote of 9-6. On April 30, 1920, the chairman of the House Committee on Foreign Affairs reported out an amended form of this joint resolution, which was passed by the House on May 9, 1920, by a vote of 250-242. It was again amended in the Senate to include ending of the state of war with the Austro-Hungarian government, and was there passed on May 15 by a vote of 43-38. Of course, the Austro-Hungarian government had ceased to exist 2 years previously, but the House concurred in the Senate amendments on May 21 by a vote of 226-139. The President vetoed the joint resolution on May 27, and the House on May 28 failed to pass the measure over the veto, two-thirds being required, by a vote of 220-152. In a conversation with René Viviani, former Premier of France, on a mission to the United States, the Secretary of State on March 30, 1921, told him that, quote, he felt that there was today in the United States greater opposition to the Treaty of Versailles than at the time of the last election, even, and that the idea of separate peace with Germany gained ground. However, the memorandum of the conversation ended, quote, Mr. Jusserand, the French ambassador, then stated that the President had informed him that he was not in favor of a separate peace. Secretary Hughes replied that while the President felt so, with respect to a separate peace at this time, yet in view of the strong public opinion in this country, with reference to the treaty and league, unless an alternative were suggested which would have the general support of public opinion here, a separate peace might be the only course of action left open to us.
For the consideration of the 67th Congress, the new president, Harding, submitted a message on April 12, 1921, in which, adverting to the pledge to seek an early establishment of peace, he said, quote, "The United States alone among the Allied and the Associated Powers continues in a technical state of war against the Central Powers of Europe. This anomalous condition ought not to be permitted to continue. To establish the state of technical peace without further delay, I should approve a declaratory resolution by Congress to that effect, with the qualifications essential to protect all our rights. Such action would be the simplest keeping of faith with ourselves, and could in no sense be construed as a desertion of those with whom we shared our sacrifices in war, for those powers are already at peace." Such a resolution should undertake to do no more than thus to declare the state of peace which all America craves. It must add no difficulty in effecting with just reparations the restoration for which all Europe yearns, and upon which the world's recovery must be founded. Neither former enemy nor ally can mistake America's position, because our attitude as to responsibility for the war and the necessity for just reparations already has had formal and very earnest expression. It would be unwise to undertake to make a statement of future policy with respect to European affairs and such a declaration of a state of peace. In correcting the failure of the executive in negotiating the most important treaty in the history of the nation to recognize the constitutional powers of the Senate, we would go to the other extreme, equally objectionable, if Congress or the Senate should assume the function of the executive. Our highest duty is the preservation of the constituted powers of each, and the promotion of the spirit of cooperation so essential to our common welfare. It would be idle to declare for separate treaties of peace with the Central Powers, on the assumption that these alone would be adequate, because the situation is so involved that our peace engagements cannot ignore the Old World relationship and the settlements already effected, nor is it desirable to do so in preserving our own rights and contracting our future relationships. The wiser course would seem to be the acceptance of the confirmation of our rights and interests as already provided, and to engage under the existing treaty, assuming, of course, that this can be satisfactorily accomplished by such explicit reservations and modifications as will secure our absolute freedom from inadvisable commitments and safeguard all our essential interests. It is, of course, highly unclear how one is to refrain from engagement while safeguarding one's interests. In the 67th Congress, first session, Senator Knox introduced the counterpart of the 1920 proposal, Senate Joint Resolution 16, on April 13, 1921. Reported out on April 25 with an amendment, the resolution was amended again, and then passed by the Senate on April 30, the vote being 49-23. The House Committee on Foreign Affairs amended it again, and reported out a complete substitute on June 7. The House debate was limited by a special rule adopted by a vote of 212-105 on June 11. The substitute was passed by the House on June 13 by a vote of 304-61 after the defeat of a motion to recommit 112-254. The Senate on June 14 disagreed to the House version and asked for a conference. In effect, the Senate insisted on maintaining what became Section 5 of the Act. The House debated and agreed to the conference report on June 30 by a vote of 263-59, and the Senate followed on July 1 with a vote of 38-19. Accordingly, the joint resolution became law by approval of the President on July 2, 1921. Joint resolution terminating the state of war between the Imperial German Government and the United States of America, and between the Imperial and Royal Austro-Hungarian Government and the United States of America, 45 Statutes at Large 105.

nations or modifications thereof, or which were acquired by or are in possession of the United States of America by reason of its participation in the war, or to which its nationals have thereby become rightfully entitled, or which, under the Treaty of Versailles, have been stipulated for its or their benefit, or to which it is entitled as one of the principal allied and associated powers, or to which it is entitled by virtue of any act or acts of Congress, or otherwise. So we're not going to be a party to the Treaty of Versailles, but we are going to demand that all the benefits we could possibly have gained by being a party. Sure. Section 3, that the state of war declared to exist between the Imperial and Royal Austro-Hungarian Government and the United States of America by the joint resolution of Congress approved December 7, 1917, is hereby declared at an end. Section 4, that in making this declaration, and as a part of it, there are expressly reserved to the United States of America and its nationals, any and all rights, privileges, indemnities, reparations, or advantages, together with the right to enforce the same, to which it or they have become entitled under the terms of the armistice signed November 3, 1918, or any extensions or modifications thereof, or which were acquired by or are in possession of the United States of America by reason of its participation in the war, or to which its nationals have thereby become rightfully entitled, or which, under the Treaty of Saint-Germain-en-Laye or the Treaty of Trianon, have been stipulated for its or their benefit, or to which it is entitled as one of the principal allied and associated powers, or to which it is entitled by virtue of any act or acts of Congress, or otherwise. Section 5, all property of the Imperial German Government, or its successor or successors, and of all German nationals, which was, on April 6, 1917, in, or has since that date come into, the possession or under control of, or has been the subject of a demand by, the United States of America, or of any of its officers, agents, or employees, from any source or by any agency whatsoever, and all property of the Imperial and Royal Austro-Hungarian Government, or its successor or successors, and of all Austro-Hungarian nationals, which was on December 7, 1917, in or has since that date come into the possession of, or under control of, or has been the subject of demand by, the United States of America, or any of its officers, agents, or employees, from any source or by any agency whatsoever, shall be retained by the United States of America, and no disposition thereof made except as shall have been heretofore, or specifically hereafter shall be provided by law, until such time as the Imperial German Government and the Imperial and Royal Austro-Hungarian Government, or their successor or successors, shall have respectively made suitable provision for the satisfaction of all claims against such against said governments respectively, of all persons wheresoever domiciled, who owe permanent allegiance to the United States of America, and who have suffered through the acts of the Imperial German Government, or its agents, or the Imperial and Royal Austro-Hungarian Government, or its agents, since July 31, 1914, did loss, damage, or injury to their persons or property, directly or indirectly, whether through the ownership of shares of stock in German, Austro-Hungarian, American, or other corporations, or in consequence of hostilities, or of any operations of war, or otherwise, and also shall have granted to persons owing permanent allegiance to the United States of America most favored nation treatment, whether the same be national or otherwise, in all matters affecting residence, business, profession, trade, navigation, commerce, and industrial property rights, and until the Imperial German Government and the Imperial and Royal Austro-Hungarian Government, or their successor or successors, shall have respectively confirmed to the United States of America all fines, forfeitures, penalties, and seizures imposed or made by the United States of America during the war, whether in respect to the property of the Imperial German Government or German nationals, or the Imperial and Royal Austro-Hungarian Government or Austro-Hungarian nationals, and shall have waived any and all pecuniary claims against the United States of America. Section 6. Nothing herein contained shall be construed to repeal, modify, or amend the provisions of the joint resolution, quote, declaring that certain acts of Congress, joint resolutions, and proclamations shall be construed as if the war had ended and the present or existing emergency has expired, as approved March 3, 1921,
or the passport control provisions of an act entitled An Act Making Appropriations for the Diplomatic and Consular Service for the Fiscal Year Ending June 30, 1922, approved March 2, 1921, nor to be effective to terminate the military status of any person now in desertion from the military or naval service of the United States, nor to terminate the liability to prosecution and punishment under the Selective Service Law approved May 18, 1917, of any person who failed

to comply with the provisions of said act or of acts amendatory thereof. Approved July 2, 1921. The text of the public resolution was cabled to Berlin on July 5th and was followed on the same day by a telegram to the commissioner at Berlin inquiring whether the German government intended to question in any way the rights, interests, and advantages stipulated for the benefit of the United States in the Treaty of Peace. The resolution indicated, said the Secretary of State, quote, that the United States will not enter into any treaty which fails to secure them. The commissioner's communication was to be, quote, informal, but we desire an authoritative and definite answer. On the 22nd, the German Minister for Foreign Affairs transmitted a paper, quote, which shows the attitude taken by the Reich's cabinet, which, however, was not to be regarded as an official communication to the government of the United States. It was, said the German minister, a statement on the contents of the memorandum on the assumption that its text, as presented by the commissioner, quote, fully corresponds with the views of the American government. The German Minister for Foreign Affairs next wished assurance that the United States would recognize any condition, limitation, or right accorded to Germany in any treaty provision under which the United States claimed a right, privilege, or advantage. The Secretary of State understood this inquiry to mean, quote, that each provision of the Versailles Treaty must be construed in the light of its context, that is, according to its true meaning. There was not the slightest objection to this view. It was, however, undesirable that the specific advantages claimed by the United States or the rights in Germany's favor be set forth, since that, quote, would amount to an attempt to insert a commentary upon the Treaty of Versailles into the proposed treaty. This did not satisfy the Germans, and the United States agreed to insert what is the second paragraph of Article 2, Section 1 of the treaty. In transmitting assent to this on August 11, the Secretary of State declined to include any reference to disposition of the holdings of the alien property custodian, and added that opposition or delay to completing the treaty, quote, cannot in any possible contingency be helpful to Germany. Germany further desired to introduce the idea of reciprocity, but was eventually satisfied with the statement that the United States could reach no agreement inconsistent with the resolution of July 2nd, and the assurance that its intention was, quote, to maintain all rights obtained through participation in the war, and thus to maintain equal footing with co-belligerents. The Treaty Restoring Friendly Relations was signed on behalf of the United States and Germany at Berlin on August 25, 1921, and took effect by the exchange of ratifications at Berlin on November 11, 1921, in accordance with Article 3, that is to say, 3 years to the day after the armistice. It did not re-establish peace between the United States and Germany. As to the United States, the state of war, which had existed since April 6, 1917, was declared at an end by virtue of the public resolution of July 2, 1921. In the proclamation promulgating the treaty as in force, the President proclaimed on November 14, 1921, quote, that the war between the United States and Germany terminated on July 2, 1921. The actual status of war had been modified in several respects prior to either date. A general license had been issued by the War Trade Board of the Department of State on March 3, 1919. A joint resolution of Congress, approved March 3, 1921, had suspended much war legislation, and the rest of the war powers became suspended as of July 2, 1921. By Article 2, Section 5 of the treaty, the United States was entitled to date any act or election under the Treaty of Versailles from January 10, 1920. As to Germany, the transition from war to peace with respect to the United States was regarded by the German government as marked by the entrance of the treaty into force on November 11, 1921. Full diplomatic relations were resumed by the United States with Germany as from November 16. The treaty restoring friendly relations between the United States and Germany did not meet with complete approval of the Senate, which gave its advice and consent to ratification on October 18, 1921, subject to understandings made a part of the resolution of ratification as follows. Quote, that the United States shall not be represented or participate in any body, agency, or commission, nor shall any person represent the United States as a member of any body, agency, or commission in which the United States is authorized to participate by this treaty, unless and until an act of the Congress of the United States shall provide for such representation or participation. That the rights and advantages which the United States is entitled to have and enjoy under this treaty embrace the rights and advantages of nationals of the United States specified in the joint resolution or in the provisions of the Treaty of Versailles to which this treaty refers. The instrument of ratification by the President, dated October 21, 1921, records that he does ratify and confirm the same and every clause thereof, subject to the understandings herein above recited.
Follows the text of the treaty, which I'll read since it is somewhat shorter than the Treaty of Versailles, and it gives you a flavor. Treaty between the United States and Germany, restoring friendly relations, signed at Berlin, August 25, 1921. The United States and Germany, considering that the United States, acting in conjunction with its co-belligerents, entered into an armistice with Germany on November 11, 1918, in order that a treaty of peace might be concluded. Considering that the Treaty of Versailles was signed on June 28, 1919, and came into force according to the terms of its Article 440, but has not been ratified by the United States. Considering that the Congress of the United States passed a joint resolution, approved by the President July 2, 1921, which reads as part and follows, quote, resolved by the United States, well, I already read that, quotes Section 2 and Section 5. Already just read that. Being desirous of restoring the friendly relations existing between the two nations prior to the outbreak of war, have for that purpose appointed their plenipotentiaries. For the President of the United States of America, Ellis Loring Dressel, Commissioner of the United States of America to Germany, and for the President of the German Empire, Dr. Friedrich Rosen, Minister for Foreign Affairs, who, having communicated their full powers, found to be in good and due form, have agreed as follows. Article 1. Germany undertakes to accord to the United States, and the United States shall have and enjoy, all the rights, privileges, indemnities, reparations, or advantages specified in the aforesaid joint resolution of the Congress of the United States of July 2, 1921, including all the rights and advantages stipulated for the benefit of the United States in the Treaty of Versailles, which the United States shall fully enjoy, notwithstanding the fact that such treaty has not been ratified by the United States. Article 2. With a view to defining more particularly the obligations of Germany under the foregoing article with respect to certain provisions in the Treaty of Versailles, it is understood and agreed between the high contracting parties. First, that the rights and advantages stipulated in that treaty, for the benefit of the United States, which it is intended the United States shall have and enjoy, are those defined in Section 1 of Part 4 and Parts 5, 6, 8, 9, 10, 11, 12, 14, and 15. The United States, in availing itself of the rights and advantages stipulated in the provisions of that treaty mentioned in this paragraph, will do so in a manner consistent with the rights accorded to Germany under such provisions. Second, that the United States shall not be bound by the provisions of Part 1 of that treaty, nor by any provisions of that treaty, including those mentioned in Paragraph 1 of this article, which relate to the covenant of the League of Nations, nor shall the United States be bound by any action taken by the League of Nations, or by the Council, or by the Assembly thereof, unless the United States shall expressly give its assent to such action. Third, that the United States assumes no obligations under or with respect to the provisions of Part 2, Part 3, Sections 2 to 8 inclusive of Part 4, and Part 13 of that treaty. Four, that while the United States is privileged to participate in the Reparation Commission, according to the terms of Part 8 of that treaty, and in any other commission established under the treaty, or under any agreement supplemental thereto, the United States is not bound to participate in any such commission unless it shall elect to do so. Fifth, that the periods of time to which reference is made in Article 440 of the Treaty of Versailles shall run, with respect to any act or election on the part of the United States, from the date of the coming to force of the present treaty. Article 3. The present treaty shall be ratified in accordance with the constitutional forms of the high contracting parties, and shall take effect immediately on the exchange of ratifications, which shall take place as soon as possible at Berlin. In witness whereof, the respective plenipotentiaries have signed this treaty and have hereunto affixed their seals, done in duplicate in Berlin this 25th day of August 1921, signed, sealed, Ellis Loring Dorrell and Rosen. Unlike other treaties of the United States, the treaty restoring friendly relations between the United States and Germany was published in three editions with differing content. The first edition was issued in November 1921 as a 9-page pamphlet, the treaty being embodied in the proclamation of the President of November 14, 1921. It was reissued with the addition of the instrument of ratification dated October 21, 1921, reciting the understandings of the Senate in giving its advice and consent.
This 10-page edition is reproduced in 49 Statutes at Large 1939. 42 Statutes at Large 1939, sorry. In September 1922, Treaty Series 658 was reissued, containing the treaty in that second form in a pamphlet running to 121 pages. The additional material consisted of those parts of the Treaty of Peace with Germany listed in Article 2, Section 1, which stipulated the rights and advantages which it is intended that the United States shall have and enjoy. The part of the Treaty of Peace with Germany listed in Article 2, Paragraph 2, by the provisions of which the United States shall not be bound, and those parts listed in Article 2, Section 3, under which the United States assumes no obligations, were not annexed. This edition is current. The Treaty of Peace between the United States and Austria, signed at Vienna August 24, 1921, and enforced November 8, 1921, was published in 9 pages as Treaty Series 659, as embodied in the Proclamation of November 17, 1921. It was republished as a treaty establishing friendly relations in the current 113-page edition of Treaty Series 659, with the instrument of ratification of October 21, 1921, and parts 5, 6, 8, 9, 10, 11, 12, and 14 of the Treaty of Saint-Germain-en-Laye, concluded September 10, 1920. The reproduction in 42 Statutes at Large 1946 includes the proclamation and instrument of ratification. The proclamation of this treaty recites that the war existing between the United States and the Imperial and Royal Austro-Hungarian Government since December 7, 1917, terminated on July 2, 1921. The treaty establishing friendly relations between the United States and Hungary, signed at Budapest August 29, 1921, and enforced December 17, 1921, was published in 5 pages as Treaty Series 660, as embodied in the proclamation of December 20, 1921, and with the instrument of ratification dated October 21, 1921. The proclamation made no reference to termination of the state of war declared against the Austro-Hungarian government on December 7, 1917. In this form, it was reproduced in 42 Statute Large 1951. The second and current edition of Treaty Series 660 runs to 118 pages and contains parts 5, 6, 8, 9, 10, 11, 12, and 14 of the Treaty of Trianon, concluded June 4, 1920.

Germany and the Treaty of Peace. The German government executed its obligations under the treaty at the outset as it found execution necessary or advisable. Much of the machinery of treaty execution became stabilized, and continuing operations took on an appearance of smoothness, which was enhanced by a tendency to introduce negotiating techniques in the relations involved. Moreover, many provisions of the treaty were either executed or given a new form by subsequent action. During the ascendancy of Gustav Stresemann as Chancellor, 1924-29, a, quote, policy of fulfillment was proclaimed, which was not entirely abandoned until the accession of the National Socialists to power in 1933. The form of the negotiations at Paris was not to the liking of the Germans. They received conditions of peace worked out by the victors, and after being summoned to receive them, handed in proposals for amendment, which were then accepted or rejected in the preparation of the final text by the Allied and Associated Powers. In the note of June 23, 1919, the German peace delegation wrote, quote, "Yielding to superior force, and without renouncing in the meantime its own view of the unheard-of injustice of the peace conditions, the government of the German Republic declares that it is ready to accept and sign the peace conditions imposed." From that attitude, which was taken up by some sections of the German public, arose the idea of a dictated peace, for years sedulously fostered by the National Socialists. Their policy was stated by the foreign minister in a speech at Danzig on October 24, 1939, in which he said, quote, "Since January 30, 1933, the aim of Germany's foreign policy has been to abolish the Treaty of Versailles and its consequences. As a matter of fact, in recent years the Führer has done nothing but remedy the most serious consequences which this most unreasonable of all dictates in history imposed upon a nation, and in fact upon the whole of Europe. In other words, repair the worst mistakes committed by none other than the statesmen of the Western democracies." Tell you what, I've heard a lot of stuff like that recently. A semi-official publication of the National Socialist German government, Das Diktat von Versailles, compiled by Fritz Berber and published in 1939, specifies those parts of the Treaty of Peace which, according to Nazi Germany, had been abrogated by negotiation or legal means of another sort as follows. Part 3, Section 3, Demilitarization of the Left Bank of the Rhine by the Memorandum of the German government on March 7, 1936. Part 3, Section 6, Relation with Austria by the German Law of March 13, 1938. Part 5, Disarmament of Germany by the Law Concerning the Wehrmacht, March 16, 1935. Part 7, War Crimes by the Lernzer Note of February 3, 1920. Part 8, Article 231, The War Guilt Lie by the Declaration of Adolf Hitler of January 30, 1937. Part 8, Reparation by the Unratified Convention of Lausanne, July 2, 1932. Part 10, Economic Provisions by numerous liquidation conventions and restitution laws. Part 12, Section 2, Waterways by the Note of November 15, 1936. Part 14, Guarantees by the Evacuation Agreement of August 30, 1929. The International Military Tribunal, in its indictment of October 18, 1945, of 24 individuals and 7 groups or organizations from the Reich cabinet down, specified in 2 counts a common plan or conspiracy to commit crimes against peace under Article 6A of its charter, which reads, quote, "Crimes against peace, namely planning, preparation, initiation, or waging of a war of aggression, or war in violation of international treaties, agreements, or assurances, or participation in a common plan or conspiracy for accomplishment of any of the foregoing." Under Count 1, F2, the tribunal preferred 6 specific charges, and an Appendix C which cites particulars of violations of 26 treaties, conventions, and assurances. 5 additional violations of articles of the Treaty of Versailles are set forth. See Trial of the War Criminals, Department of State, Publication 2420, page 83, as follows. First, in that Germany did, on and after 7 March 1936, maintain and assemble armed forces and maintain and construct military fortifications in the demilitarized zone of the Rhineland in violation of the provisions of Articles 42 to 44 of the Treaty of Versailles. Second, in that Germany did, on or about 13 March 1938, annex Austria into the German Reich in violation of the provisions of Article 80 of the Treaty of Versailles. Third, in that Germany did on or about 22 March 1939 incorporate the District of Memel into the German Reich in violation of the provisions of Article 99 of the Treaty of Versailles. Fourth, in that Germany did on or about 1 September 1939 incorporate the Free City of Danzig into the German Reich in violation of the provisions of Article 100 of the Treaty of Versailles.
5th, and that Germany did on or about 16 March 1939 incorporate the provinces of Bohemia and Moravia, formerly part of Czechoslovakia, into the German Reich, in violation of the provisions of Article 81 of the Treaty of Versailles. 6th, in that Germany did, at various times in March 1935 and thereafter, repudiate various parts of Part 5 military, naval, and air clauses of the Treaty of Versailles by creating an air force, by the use of compulsory military service, by increasing the size of the army beyond treaty limits, and by increasing the size of the navy beyond treaty limits.

Annex, status of the treaties of the conference. The Paris Peace Conference produced many treaties related to and in addition to the main treaties of peace. A list is here given of these instruments, with relevant data concerning their validity and with notes giving the details of action by the United States with respect to each. Treaty of Peace between the Allied and Associated Powers and Germany, signed at Versailles, June 28, 1919, entered into force in accordance with the final clauses on January 10, 1920, 4:15 p.m. In case that's important to you. Local time, we assume. Submitted to the Senate by the President, July 10, 1919, Senate failed to give its advice and consent to ratification on November 19, 1919, and March 19, 1920. By Senate resolution of March 19, 1920, it was, quote, resolved that the Secretary of the Senate be instructed to return to the President the Treaty of Peace with Germany and respectfully inform the President that the Senate has failed to advise and consent to the ratification of the said treaty, being unable to obtain the constitutional majority therefor. Protocol to the Treaty of Peace with Germany, signed at Versailles, June 28, 1919, entered into force with the final clauses of the Treaty of Peace, January 10, 1920, 4:15 p.m. Submitted to the Senate by the President, July 31, 1919, considered by the Senate Committee on Foreign Relations, February 10, 1920, failed with the treaty, returned to the Secretary of State by Senate resolution of February 12, 1935, after lying on the table for 15 whole years. Agreement between the United States and France to secure for the Republic of France the immediate aid of the United States in case of unprovoked aggression on the part of Germany, with mutual dependent agreement between the French Republic and the United Kingdom, signed at Versailles, June 28, 1919, did not enter into force. Submitted to the Senate by the President, July 29, 1919, not considered by the Senate, returned to the Secretary of State by Senate resolution of February 12, 1935. Agreement between the United States, Belgium, British Empire, and France and Germany with respect to the military occupation of the territories of the Rhine, signed at Versailles, June 28, 1919, entered into force in accordance with the final clauses of the Treaty of Peace on January 10, 1920. Submitted to the Senate by the President, August 29, 1919, considered by the Senate Committee on Foreign Relations, February 10, 1920, filed with the Department of State, February 1, 1922. Treaty between the United States of America, the British Empire, France, Italy, and Japan, and Poland, signed at Versailles, June 28, 1919, entered into force with the final clauses of the Treaty of Peace on January 10, 1920, submitted to the Senate by the President, August 29, 1919, not considered by the Senate. Treaty of Peace between the Allied and Associated Powers and Austria, signed at Saint-Germain-en-Laye, September 10, 1919, entered into force in accordance with the final clauses on July 16, 1920, 11 a.m. Not submitted to the Senate by the President. The Conditions of Peace, submitted to Austria on June 2, published as Senate Document 92, not considered by the Senate. Protocol supplementary to Treaty of Peace with Austria, signed at Saint-Germain-en-Laye, September 10, 1919, entered into force in accordance with the final clauses of the Treaty of Peace on July 16, 1920, not submitted to the Senate by the President, not considered by the Senate. Declaration regarding shipping losses, supplementary to the Treaty of Peace with Austria, signed at Saint-Germain-en-Laye, September 10, 1919, entered into force in accordance with the final clauses of the Treaty of Peace on July 16, 1920, not submitted to the Senate by the President, not considered by the Senate. Special Declaration on Blockade of Hungary, supplementary to the Treaty of Peace with Austria, signed at Saint-Germain-en-Laye, September 10, 1919, entered into force in accordance with the final clauses of the Treaty of Peace on July 16, 1920, not submitted to the Senate by the President, not considered by the Senate. Protocol of Signature of the Treaty of Peace with Austria and other treaty instruments, signed at Saint-Germain-en-Laye, September 10, 1919, force exhausted, September 13, 1919, submission to the Senate not necessary. Agreement concerning the contributions to the cost of the liberation of the territories of the former Austro-Hungarian monarchy, signed at Saint-Germain-en-Laye, September 10, 1919, entered into force with the Treaty of Peace with Austria on July 16, 1920, not submitted to the Senate by the President, not considered by the Senate.
agreement with regard to Italian reparation payments, signed at Saint-Germain-en-Laye, September 10, 1919, entered into force with the Treaty of Peace with Austria, July 16, 1920, not submitted to the Senate by the President, not considered by the Senate. A theme is developing here, isn't it? Treaty between the principal Allied and Associated Powers and Czechoslovakia, signed at Saint-Germain-en-Laye, September 10, 1919, entered into force, July 16, 1920, not submitted to the Senate by the President, not considered by the Senate. Treaty between the principal Allied and Associated Powers and the Serb-Croat-Slovene State, signed at Saint-Germain-en-Laye, September 10, 1919, entered into force with the Treaty of Peace with Austria on July 16, 1920, not submitted to the Senate by the President, not considered by the Senate. Declaration of accession by the Serb-Croat-Slovene State to the Treaty of Peace with Austria, the treaty between the principal Allied and Associated Powers and the Serb-Croat-Slovene State, and the agreements with regard to the Italian reparation payments and the contribution of the cost of liberation of the territories of the former Austro-Hungarian Empire, signed at Paris on December 5, 1919, in force on entry into force of the respective instruments, not submitted to the Senate by the President, not considered by the Senate. Convention revising the General Act of Berlin of February 26, 1885, and the General Act and Declaration of Brussels of July 2, 1890, signed at Saint-Germain-en-Laye, September 10, 1919, entered into force July 31, 1920. Submitted to the Senate by the President, May 22, 1928. Ratification advised by the Senate with an understanding, April 3, 1930. Ratified by the President, subject to the understanding, April 11, 1930. Ratification of the United States, deposited with the government of the French Republic, October 29, 1934. In effect for the United States on October 29, 1934. General Act of Berlin, 1885. What is that? Now I've got to find... Now I got to do... General Act of Berlin, 1885. General Act of the Berlin Conference. Was that the... Ah, yes. Regulating European colonization and trade in Africa. Convention

Worker traffic in Africa, signed at Saint-Germain en Laye, September 10, 1919, applicable until convention entered into force, submission to the Senate not required. Convention for the Control of Trade in Arms and Ammunition, signed at Saint-Germain en Laye and Paris, September 10, 1919, did not enter into force, not submitted to the Senate by the President. Protocol to the Convention for the Control of Trade in Arms and Ammunition, signed at Saint-Germain-en-Laye, September 10, 1919, did not enter into force, not submitted to the Senate by the President. Certified copy filed in the National Archives with Treaty Series 779. Let's see. Declaration concerning the canceling of Article 61 of the German Constitution, signed by the German delegate to the Peace Conference in the presence of the representatives of the principal Allied and Associated Powers at Versailles, September 22, 1919, submission to the Senate not necessary. Now I gotta look, what, Article 61 of the Imperial German Constitution.

level 61. LXIV. The whole of the consular service of the German Empire is under the superintendence of the Emperor. I don't know why they would... Who cares? Declaration modifying the agreement of September 10, 1919 between the Allied and Associated Powers concerning the contributions to the cost of the liberation of the territories of the former Austro-Hungarian monarchy, signed at Paris December 8, 1919, entered into force July 16, 1920, not submitted to the Senate by the President, not considered by the Senate.

see. Declaration modifying the agreement of September 10, 1919 between the Allied and Associated Powers with respect to the Italian reparation payments, signed at Paris December 8, 1919, entered into force July 16, 1920, not submitted to the Senate by the President, not considered by the Senate. Treaty between the principal Allied and Associated Powers and Romania, signed at Paris December 9, 1919, entered into force July 16, 1920, not submitted to the Senate by the President, not considered by the Senate. Treaty of peace between the Allied and Associated Powers and Bulgaria, signed at Neuilly-sur-Seine, November 27, 1919, entered into force in accordance with the final clauses August 9, 1920. Doesn't say what time of day. The United States Congress had not adopted a joint resolution declaring a state of war with Bulgaria, not submitted to the Senate by the President, not considered by the Senate, no treaty restoring friendly relations was made with Bulgaria. Protocol to the Treaty of Peace with Bulgaria, signed at Neuilly-sur-Seine, November 27, 1919, entered into force August 9, 1920, not submitted to the Senate by the President, not considered by the Senate. Protocol of signature to the Treaty of Peace with Bulgaria, signed at Neuilly-sur-Seine, November 27, 1919, force exhausted, December 5, 1919, submission to the Senate not necessary. Treaty of Peace between the Allied and Associated Powers and Hungary, signed at Trianon, June 4, 1920, entered into force in accordance with the final clauses on July 26, 1921, not submitted to the Senate by the President, not considered by the Senate. Protocol to the Treaty of Peace with Hungary, signed at Trianon, June 4, 1920, entered into force July 26, 1921, say it with me, children, not submitted to the Senate by the President, not considered by the Senate. Declaration on shipping losses accompanying the Treaty of Peace with Hungary, signed at Trianon, June 4, 1920, entered into force July 26, 1921, not submitted to the Senate by the President, not considered by the Senate. Convention relating to the regulation of aerial navigation, opened for signature at Paris, October 13, 1919 to June 1, 1920, signed for the United States May 31, 1920, last day, entered into force on July 11, 1922, submitted to the Senate by the President, June 16, 1926, withdrawn by the President by message of January 12, 1934. Additional protocol to the Convention relating aerial navigation, signed at Paris May 1, 1920, entered into force July 16, 1922,

additional protocol signed before the convention it was a Protocol 2. Submitted to the Senate by the President June 16, 1926. Withdrawn by the President, message of January 12, 1934. Protocol amending Article 5 of the Convention regulating aerial navigation, signed at London October 27, 1922, entered into force on December 14, 1926. Submitted to the Senate by the President, June 16, 1926, withdrawn by the President by message of January 12, 1934. Protocol amending Article 34 of the Convention, signed at London June 30, 1923, entered into force on December 14, 1926. Submitted to the Senate by the President June 16, 1926, withdrawn by the President by message of January 12, 1934. Protocol relative to amendments to Articles 3, 5, 7, 15, 34, 37, 41, 42, and the final clauses of the Convention, signed at Paris January 15, 1929, subsequently approved in draft with reservations by the United States Representative sitting with the International Commission for Air Navigation, not in force, not submitted to the Senate by the President. Treaty recognizing the sovereignty of Norway over Spitsbergen, signed at Paris February 9, 1920, entered into force August 14, 1925. Submitted to the Senate by the President January 14, 1924, ratification advised by the Senate February 18, 1924, ratified by the President March 4, 1924, ratification deposited with the Government of the French Republic April 2, 1924. That one has some fascinating consequences. Basically, any citizen of the United States is free to go to Spitsbergen and remain there so long as he pleases. Oh, Jeff has a new jingle to start his show today. Let's see. Treaty between the principal Allied and Associated Powers and Poland, Romania, the Serb-Croat Slovene State, and the Czechoslovak State, relative to certain frontiers of these states, signed at Sèvres, August 10, 1920, did not enter into force. Made in the name of the United States, but not signed on its behalf. Let's see, here's a huge table of correspondence of the treaties of peace, which articles correspond with which articles in the treaties of peace between with Germany, Austria, Bulgaria, and Hungary. The next section here is German observations on the conditions of peace, which I will read for you on Friday. It is very much a rejection of

as I've observed before, the German observations on the conditions of peace, a message transmitted by the president of the German peace delegation to the president of the peace conference, dated May 29, 1919. Is substantially a representation that Germany is innocent or indeed injured power, rather than being the power responsible for the war. Which, of course, was the position taken by the principal allied and associated powers, and indeed would be the position taken by any reasonable person looking at the sequence of events. It was, very clearly, Germany which chose to invade France by way of Luxembourg and Belgium. Thus initiating a general war. But the president of the German peace delegation says, "Mr. President, I have the honor to transmit to you herewith the observations of the German delegation on the draft treaty of peace. We came to Versailles in the expectation of receiving a peace proposal based on the agreed principles. We were firmly resolved to do everything in our power with a view to fulfilling the grave obligations which we had undertaken. We hoped for the peace and justice which had been promised to us. We were aghast when we read in that document the demands made upon us by the victorious violence of our enemies. The more deeply we penetrated into the spirit of the treaty, the more convinced we became of the impossibility of carrying it out. The exactions of this treaty are more than the German people can bear." Anyway, so yes.

0: Coming up next here on Anon Radio is Evolution Revolution with DJ Damaru. So stay tuned for Jeff, who has a new jingle. Let's see. If you wish to comment on these broadcasts or just to try...
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2: I guess we are alive. Just gonna listen to the feed to make sure we're all good. My introduction. Yeah, we are live. Wow, it's been a while. Welcome to Evolution Revolution. I have been offline for a long time. Yeah, it's life happened. I'm glad that everything works as it used to work. I can just log back in and start chatting again. Yeah, we'll see where the show itself will lead, and there's been some changes in my own life, so we'll see where it all goes. I'm not too sure where. I used to have a pretty solid idea of this show, of talking about evolution. And how in itself, an evolution, I mean, it's words are difficult to use, and English is not my my first language, and I find myself talking about things like evolution and being completely misunderstood by people I write I discuss with, and anything, you know, yeah, a lot of words, a lot of ideas and concept, spirituality, evolution, and all of that, more, I don't know, I wouldn't know, deeper, more philosophical or reflective words, or that could be used for words, are very easily interpreted in very different way. So even saying evolution, revolution, spiritual awakening, and all of these words, it's very difficult to have a similar foundation when I talk to other people. And so I feel like I have to re-explain things as we go. So what brought me back to recording a show again? Well, I'm just kind of getting back in the swing of things after a pretty intense summer that culminated in a very deep mystical experience that, I don't know, I think will be reshaping the way I see reality and live life for the rest of my life. So, yeah, not a small feat or, yeah, change in life. Anyway, and I want to share that just to give a bit of an example, or just to share about my own journey, and hopefully other people, I don't know, I've always wanted to hear more of the raw journey that people go through, and in yoga and meditation, I don't know, I feel like you often read books for people that have been enlightened, or people who've been, you know, through all of that, and it's not easy to relate to that, to like, oh, enlightened masters, you know, I don't feel that's who I am. And it'd be really interesting to hear more people's journey. And I'm sure there are a lot of resources online. I'm just like totally disconnected from anything that happens online. There's way too much noise to signal.

ratio for me to dwell online and trying to find any of that. Anyway, I share because I think if all of the people on their journey would share, we could talk and understand each other a lot more or understand our own journey a lot more. But I don't know if there's a lot of people. I'm sure there's a lot of people. I've met quite a few this summer. Anyway, that being said, I've been on my meditation practice for, I would say, about 30 years, from Zen meditation to Buddhist meditation, yogic, Taoism, and martial art. Did a lot of Qigong and Tai Chi with different teachers, and a lot of energy work, and on and off. I'm not a super, I don't meditate every day forever. I've had a period of time in my life where I'd meditate 2 hours a day for, you know, a couple years, and then I would not meditate at all. I'm always from the path of least resistance. You try things out, you see how it works. At one point, I feel when you meditate all the time, it becomes just like a routine. You don't have as much power to it. So anyway, all the reason why I'm not a consistent meditator over the last 30 years, but it's always been in my path. And I've had different samadhi experience where the ego dissolve, or you dissolve into the light or whatever you want to call it, in a greater dimension or whatever. And you see yourself for who you are, or the ego, and then it's mostly been these little blip of reality when I sit in meditation for whatever period of time, and then poop, I was kind of, you know, dissolved. And then I saw the ego, the self, my normal life to be like such a kind of insignificant part of reality, and being like, oh, wow, this is my whole life that I put so much, you know, intention and effort, and it's so little, you know, it's so such a small little blip in reality compared to the whole, I don't know, consciousness, reality. I'm not sure. There's many words to talk about samadhi experience, and yeah, just a deep meditative experience where you dissolve into a greater self, and then your perspective of reality shift deeply. So that has happened to me throughout this 30 years of exploration, and I've always read about it, and I was like, oh my god, that sounds so fun. Enlightenment and samadhi, and seems so powerful. Enlightenment is the goal of life. And so I've been on that path for a while, and have started to have experiences in that path. And yeah, it's worth of caution, worth of warning, samadhi and enlightenment. I don't know. I don't know if it's that cool. Yeah, it's a weird thing. Kind of... I would advise to not seek enlightenment for most people. I don't know. It's not that fun. I don't know. I'm not saying I'm enlightened, but just through my samadhi experiences, it's a fucking weird path. And yeah, they don't tell you that when you start reading the books and all of that. Hello, P. Smith. Hello, Claudium. In the chat, in com, if you wanna chat with the DJs, it's so far. You have to SSH into sdf.org, create a new user, and then type com, and then move to the room. It's so geek. So yeah, that's part of who I am. Anyway, and that being said, so experiences of samadhi in the last 30 years, been learning different type of meditation, from Taoism to yogic meditation, non-dual Kashmir Shaivism, and sorry, I should clear my throat before I start the show, but that's the first time I talk today. And the point is, 3 weeks ago now, 3-4 weeks ago, I had a very profound mystical experience
And just want to share that because that's going to be the foundation of my integration for, I don't know, a long time, I guess. The last time I had a samadhi experience, it lasted for 5 seconds or something like that. And took me like 3 months to come back from it. I was totally like, oh my God, life is nothing. Oh, I'm nothing. Oh, blah, blah, blah. Kind of depressive, weird sensation for a long time. And yeah, so it took like 3-4 months to come back from that, which is something that you read about samadhi. So this time I had a bigger, longer samadhi experience. So I think I'm going to be weirder. I wouldn't say just weird, but just weirder for a long time. So I want to share that. So yeah, some people have a bit of an idea of where I'm going. And yeah, sharing experiences, I think it's fun for other people who have experiences and go like, oh, I get it. So anyway, short story long. A few weeks ago, I was not planning to go to a psytrance party. So there's a psytrance crew around where I live that I really enjoy hanging out with because they love to party, they love to dance, they love psychedelics, they love nature, they love art, and they're a bit hippie, but without being full-on hippie. Well, they're pretty hippie, which I totally, you know, I love that kind of relaxed lifestyle. I've always liked the psytrance community back in Montreal, discovered them here in BC, and now I'm like, really love them. I feel very connected to them. So they were having a party. I decided not to go because I had so many things happening. My landlord was showing up. I needed to vacate my house. I needed to prepare for another festival. There was so much stuff happening. So I was like, I'm not going to go there. And then on the Friday, the event went on Saturday. On the Friday, I was here at home. Cleaning lady was here. I felt uncomfortable. I felt I needed to leave. My daughter was here, so I was like, I'm just gonna get out. I'm just gonna get out of the house, give a ride to my daughter back to town, and I'll be back tonight. I'll work on the thing I need to work on, and end of the story. So I leave the house, get to Nelson, and then my car starts to break down. And then I'm like, oh shit, what the fuck's going on? And start to be very freaked out, drop my daughter off, and then it's getting late in the day. And then I found a garage. I'm like, my car is getting worse and worse. And then the garage is like, well, you know, it's like 6 Friday night. I can't do much, but I would strongly advise you don't leave with your car because it's like the engine might be breaking or the oil pump or something. It's pretty bad. So you need to leave your car here. And I'm like, fuck, okay. So now my car is broken. Get the stuff out. Bring some stuff to my daughter that I didn't want to leave in the car. And yeah, I'm like, what the fuck am I doing? I'm kind of stuck in town. My landlord are coming over. I don't have a home. I'm like, what is going on there? And I just go like buy a pack of smoke. I'm just like, what the fuck life? Like, what's going on? So I'm in town. I'm like, I have no idea what I do with my life. Then I start meeting people that are going to the party the next day. And I'm like, hey. And then they're like, oh, are you coming to the party? I'm like, no, my car broke down. Like, I have no idea. And they're like, well, we'll give you a ride. And I'm like, oh, yeah, okay. So I get their number, and I'm like, I don't like the idea. Just had so much to do. I didn't want to go through that party. Well, I wanted, but I didn't feel. And then I meet another person and another person, and I keep on meeting all the people that are going to the party, and they all offer me a ride. They're like, oh, I'm going at that time, and I'm going back at that time, so you can come in the morning or the afternoon or night. So I had, like, 4 people who could give me rides at any point in the day, in the morning, the lunch, afternoon. So the last person I meet, I'm like, all right, okay, I'm going to go to the party.
So I spend the night in town. I find a hammock and a sleeping bag. I'm like, okay, I'm going to at least bring that. I

get with my ride the next morning. I buy a bit of food, but just like survival, a bit of meat, a bit of seeds, a bit of this and that. I'm like, it's only 24 hours. I actually don't really need to eat, but, you know, and buy a bit of water. So I have like 2 liters of water, some meat, some bread, some seeds. And like, okay, I'm okay for 24 hours. That's not that bad. I could just fast and it should be fine. So I show up at the party and then people are like, oh, you were not supposed to come. And we're so happy to see you. And I get super, you know, a warm welcome. It was felt like that was the place I was supposed to be. It felt awesome. And at the same time, it felt like life was really pushing me to just be there. Like I was not forced to be there. Like I decided to go in the end, but it also felt like, I don't know, I don't have a house, I don't have a car, I didn't have money either. Like, I realized I was, like, in the negative in all my bank accounts. So anyway, it's just, like, at the kind of the extreme of reality where, like, you know, your home, like, I wasn't homeless, but I couldn't be in my home. My car was probably broken. I didn't have money. I was in the mountain, in a hammock, and I didn't have any clothes. I only had, like, one shirt or something. In a hoodie. And anyway, it just felt like a weird extreme of reality. Like, I've never been in a situation like that before. But I was really welcomed by the community. It was awesome. And then, so I help setting up the party. And then, just nice meeting beautiful people all day long. It was super comfortable. And I don't know, I really like that crew. It really resonated well with me. Anyway, set up the whole day, telling my story, like, oh my God, like, I need a bit of support here. I'm just, like, by myself, no clothes. Like, I have one summer shirt. We're outside in the woods. I have a hammock. Like, it was weirdly minimal. Anyway, everything's fine. Everything's good. The night happened, and then the night starts, I mean, and then I'm like, okay, I'd like some drugs or substances to party on all night. And so I'm like, okay, I don't have any money. So now I'm looking for free drugs. So I'm like, okay, I spot the person who's selling drugs. I'm like, maybe I should trade him a massage. A friend of mine offered me a bit of drugs. And I'm like, oh yeah, okay, a little bit here, a little bit there. That's kind of cute. And then I found a person who's selling a microdose. And we start talking, and we start

was not planning to be completely fucked up or anything. I just wanted a little bit of, you know, psychedelic, a little bit of, you know, MDMA or something like that. So she offers me a microdose of LSD and MDMA. And I'm like, oh, that's kind of cool. A nice little mix that keep the dancing happening. And I don't read the indication properly. And instead of doing one microdose, I do 10 microdose, which becomes not a microdose anymore, but becomes a full-on, way too strong dose of MDMA and LSD. So that's the setup. That's where it all started. And I didn't realize really what was going on there for a while. And just reality started to fade. Memory, like I slowly started to dissolve. My consciousness started to dissolve. People would come to me and talk to me, and I'd be like, who are you? And they'd be like, oh, I'm this person from this and this and that. And then it'd be like a very difficult effort to just remember, just getting back to who I was, where I was. And a psychedelic psytrance party is such a beautiful space for a psychedelic experience. It's a very comfortable, like everything looks psychedelic. So you're in the forest, it's just like very comfortable, it's beautiful, and everybody's in some sort of suit and disguise, and you're just like, you know, it's just, you know, circus feel, and everything is really comfortable for that. So it's really easy to lose yourself in there by design, and then with the added psychedelic substances, I was like completely off. Like my mind, myself, everything was completely off the map. I didn't know who I was, where I was, what was what. And but it was super fun. It was really fun because people are very cool in that party, and they laughed at me how totally disconnected I was. And a lot of people had similar experience in the past. A friend of mine was too high on shroom and was lying down next to me and just laughing at how I was completely out of this world. And it was just like, yeah, very entertaining and enjoyable for a while. And I started to kind of flip back and forth from this state to this place of like light. It felt like I was inside something. It was light everywhere, and there were these cubes and sphere rotating. It felt like mandalas, like a 3D mandala, but everything was light, and it was like kind of spinning around. And then I would start having memories or sensations, and I was like, what are these images? What is this? Movies from the 90s that seems really boring. And then I was like, oh shit, that's my life. And then I was kind of brought back into who I was, layer by layer. Like some word would be said, some sensation would bring me back into me, the little me or whatever. And it felt very gross. Like the human experience was like filled with trauma and fear and desires. And then I would kind of dissolve back into the light for a moment. And that transition to dissolve back into the light wasn't, I didn't feel that. That was just kind of my natural self was to be there. And then getting back into this normal life of mine was this kind of crunchy, gross experience of like being incarnated in myself, very linear too, as if time experiences, memory, all of that was just kind of recongealing around the me. And then it was just like, ugh. Just like, what is this gross sensation? It's like, well, this is a sensation of being human. And I was like, ew. It wasn't fun. It was just this kind of, And then I would flip back into this place of light, which
you know, it felt natural. It felt

like, this is, and it felt good, and it felt multidimensional somehow. If you've never read Flatland, The Tale in Two Dimension, I think that's the title of the book. Anyway, it's a weird little book about this world that is in two dimension, and they talk about the experience of other being from three dimension or one dimension. And in that book, at one point, this two-dimensional being meet a three-dimension being, and it gets, this person gets sucked out of the two-dimension and sees the whole, his whole reality, his whole two-dimension reality all at once, because he's been popped into a three-dimension. And that moment, that experience that I describe in the book, reminded me of a lot of the yogic writing about this experience of seeing everything all at once, this kind of moving from one dimension to another dimension, put the dimension that you come from in a different perspective where you can see the whole thing all at once, where it doesn't feel like you can do it. Like if you're stuck in two dimension, you only see like this horizon and you don't see much. But if you popped into a three dimension, everything becomes clear at once. And that was the experience I was having in dissolving into this whatever light or whatever space, is my life was just a strand, this kind of linear, kind of linear tube. So I could see the whole future and the whole past all at once. And so the time was this kind of what made this long tube. And then I would kind of step back into the tube, which was this kind of layered of trauma and experience and all of that stuff that was kind of making that experience uncomfortable. And yeah, when I was coming out of that and that tube, I could see it and I could be in this other dimension, whatever you want to call it. I have no idea what that was, but just like in this different space. And when I was getting back into the life, this linearity, this kind of beginning and end of the life became really kind of heavy. You know, it's like as if it was a construct, you know, it was a just an idea or a trauma or something like that. It was not real. And it also felt like it's like it's just a human concept, this linearity. So when I was dissolving back into the light, it felt very kind of expansive. Well, it felt like just natural. It felt like, it didn't feel like great or beautiful or ecstatic or any of that. It just felt like very grounded, just geometric pattern spinning around in this white light room-ish. And then it just kind of, it was just that. But then when I was coming back into my day-to-day self, it just felt gross. And I was just like, what is this kid? Like, why do I think about this weird kid from the 90s that just like had so much weirdness? And oh, that's me. Oh, fuck. That's a weird life. And just like realizing, remembering, and then, yeah, just being in this kind of really weird sensation. And then I was in a tent. I was, you know, getting in and out of this state and in a tent where it was really trippy. And then I start hearing, a lot of stuff happened. I'm not going to go through all the details, but I start hearing some rain in the tent. And I'm like, what the fuck is happening? And then this like massive thunderstorm moved in. And then, you know, I just like jumped outside in the rain, just like, oh my God, just freaking out. And then it was like torrential rain. And like there was like rain going through the dance floor. Everything was getting washed. You know, I was high, like I've never been as high as that. Felt like the trees were falling. Like I was sure that this was the end of the world.
And I was sure that I was to die on the mountain dancing, and we would all die, and there would be a landslide, and we would never be seen again. And I was like, well, let's just dance it off. Let's dance until the end, you know? And I was like, yeah, like just giving up on life, not giving up on life, giving in into my early demise. Like I was like, I'm going to die on this mountain, and it's the most beautiful thing that happens to me right now. So I was like, just dancing my heart off in the rain, laughing, having so much fun, and just being like, wow, that was a crazy life, and it's a crazy way to go, and this is so cool, and we're all going to die right now. And then we did not die, because I'm still here. Maybe, I think, I don't know, sometime I'm questioning this. Anyway, so then the rain stopped, the deluge stopped, the storm stopped. It was a crazy thunderstorm. What a crazy, well, I don't know. I don't know how crazy it was. And then I, you know, from that enlightenment state, I was still being washed in and out of this light step to this stage, to this ego lower self or something like that. At first, it was like more into the light and then less into the my normal ego self. But it slowly became more and more about my shadow self. And then the bad trip started. What a bad trip. Like I went into the darkest side of myself. I was afraid. I was scared. I was trying to go pee in the woods. We were in the forest, the middle of nowhere, and I wanted to pee. And then I was scared that people would think that I was like, you know, playing with myself or something. So I had to kind of hide deeper and deeper in the wood. But then the deeper it would go, the more hallucination would pop in of people around me. And it was just a very, very dark moment there forever, or what felt like forever. And I only had like a hammock to sleep in, and there was a torrential rain that just came in. So everything was wet. I didn't have a place really to go. I couldn't leave the party because I didn't have a vehicle, and it would have been a very stupid thing to do. I couldn't even go back home. I didn't have a home. I didn't have money. There's a lot of people who I really love in that crew, but nobody so close to me that I could be like, I'm freaking out right now. So I was kind of hiding and freaking out about my life, seeing all these different future that could happen that were very traumatic. And again, I would lay down and then for a moment be dissolved into that light space, which I really like. At that point, I really loved to be in that state, because the flip side of it, when I was getting back into my ego self, I was really starting to be grossed out about the human experience. So on and off again, boom, boom, boom, boom, seeing the future, seeing all this reality, seeing life in different perspective, was a very traumatic kind of continuation of the experience. And, you know, I slept into the rain. Everything was wet. Multiple times I thought I was dying of hypothermia. And just kind of accepting. It's like, well, okay, it's time to go. I guess that's, yeah. That's the story. Ghost pees in the wood. I did pee in the wood. It was really interesting. Anyway. So much stuff happened, and I was so far out for such a long time. And then I was like, I just need the sun to rise, and then I'll know that I'll survive. And then the sun rise, and then I was still freaked out and slowly came back to myself, still like wet, didn't have any clothing, was trying to eat. And then, when the sun came out, I was like, oh my God, like I'm surviving. And then And then it was getting better and such. And then, met some friends there, got a ride back home. I was able to spend one night home because the landlord were coming the next day. And then the integration started.
start writing about the experience, and realizing that this was a samadhi experience, but like on repeat. So the past samadhi experience I had was just one dissolution, so one kind of hop into the light, and then coming back to reality and being like, oh my god, my life is so insignificant, being in the light is so blah blah blah. So previous samadhi experience were more like just like a little flash of this whole thing, and now it's, you know, for hours playing back again and again and again. So kind of to drill down a point in my reality of like, okay, this is what can happen in the meditative space or a psychedelic space, and what really the day-to-day life this construct, you know, is. And you know, I have to say, I don't know what's the teaching behind that. I'm still kind of like, what the fuck happened? And this is the whole story. And then I went to a festival, and for about a couple of weeks, I would, I'm still in a place where if I meditate, I dissolve back in that state, and then I come back to the ego self, and that ego kind of coming back to myself. At first it felt very gross. It felt very kind of disgusting. I was disgusted to be a human being. Like, it's just, I don't know, the whole like trauma, being who I am, the whole desires and sexualities and needs, and like, and like, being human, it's weird. And then it just like to have that contrast between like enlightenment and just not being enlightened, I guess. I think it's fine when you're just in your life and enjoying life and making money and eating food and having people around you. Like, life is good. And if you're dissolving into light, sure, it's beautiful and it's super comfortable to be in the light, and you have these like geometric patterns spinning around. It's quite the trip. It's like, all right. But like the in between, the coming from one end of the enlightenment to this ego self, it's just like, I don't know, it's gross. It's just like human life is, once I saw the kind of difference of being, it just felt like, what? Like, why? And it's not like I don't want to be in my body and my life and all that, but it's just like, I don't know, you kind of eat, you have to poo, you have like all this kind of trauma and attachment and bonding and family and sex and drugs. It's just like, ugh. It's very complicated to be human. And it's interesting that experience also just kind of, it was a good slap in the face of like, my life is very normal. Like, I'm not, for some reason, I've always been like, oh, I'm so special, I'm so different, I'm do this and this and this and that. And by being in this kind of washing machine of like between enlightenment and total ego life, of like, dude, this is just a human experience. Like, you're not, you're not weird, different, special, or anything like that. You just have like, to see my whole life from one end to the other, and like seeing multiple future of where my life might be going and all the past, like I saw that all at once, and I was just kind of like, oh, this is just like a very human, you know, human normal life. Like, I don't know, I'm not like a Superman flying around in the air or something. Like, it's just like a normal screw up kid from the 80s, 90s, and you know, now I'm a, you know, single dad, middle aged single dad, just getting enlightened in the most random way. I don't know. Anyway, it kind of made me more humble about a lot of things, and I'm not looking to get back into that state of samadhi,
because the coming out of that is very traumatic. I think being in that state might be relaxing, it might be kind of opiate-like in the sense of a spiritual reality. It's like an opium sensation, but for the soul kind of thing. Like it completely removed the ego tension, the ego, they call it samsaras, like the traumas and things like that. Like that completely dissolved for a moment. So that's enjoyable, but then coming back into the ego self, then you're like, ugh. So yeah, the coming down of the spiritual highs, it's not great. And I'm glad I had some samadhi experience before so that I can kind of understand really what was happening there. Because I've read a lot of spiritual masters doing LSD and being like, oh, LSD is just like gets you in samadhi if you take enough. And it's not the first time, but this is a very clear time where I can say, yes, LSD will put you in a samadhi experience. And if you're not ready for that, oh my God, like I would be very, very careful. But at the same time, I met this woman who does LSD and she just loved that. She's like, if I do enough, like 2 or 3 tabs, I just get into that zone of full of light and I just love to be there. And, you know, I'm out of my body, I'm out of my life. And I'm like, oh. So some people accept that very naturally, I find. Well, some people, one person that I've met, probably a lot more, but I, you know, if I did not have that samadhi experience before, I guess the integration would have been a lot harder. It might create bipolar disorder or psychotic disorder, and not saying I'm not psychotic, but still holding my shit together. So yeah, I've been in this washing machine of enlightenment through consuming way too much LSD, and I'm kind of coming back from that. Then it kind of changed a lot my perspective on life and on myself. And the part of me that want to make this ego life or whatever life not to be as gross so that if I go from the light to the normal life, it's not like ew, but it's like, oh yeah, okay. I don't know if that's a possibility. I don't know if that's the idea of cleaning your karma or something, removing some scars. I don't know, because you can't change your past. Like, I could see my whole past, like I had, like, memories that I forgot about were coming back to me. Like, I had these image of, like, what is that? Who's that? Oh, that's me as a kid. Oh, next to my dad's car. Oh, yeah. So there was, like, this kind of photo album. and they were not even that they were photo, but just, like, memories coming back to me that I did not realize I still have. And that was gross too. Not in a sense that my life was gross, but just it was just human. Very human and just filled with emotions and sensations and trauma and memories. So I don't know if I could clean up that. I can't clean my past. Like that happens and there's nothing I can do about it. I can change the way I act in the future, but I don't know if it will be perceivably more enjoyable to move from the state of enlightenment to the ego self. And then it kind of occurs to me that it's also the relationship that I have with who I am. So if I hate myself, then it creates more tension. And if I'm in love with me and myself and my life and my past and all of that, then I think it allow for more liberation, freedom, or flexibility, or at least not as of a disgusted
transition. You know, if I like, I love my life. I love who I am. I love everything I did, like in the pure, real way. Then maybe that's a key to being able to move from a samadhi state or something like that. I think it's a little cheesy, but just need to love yourself and then you can get enlightened. But but it feels like there's something there that, you know, if I wasn't grossed out by my life, when I come back to this ego place, then there might be more fluidity, less resistance to dissolve back into the light and coming back to the ego. So, yeah, I'm in this transition of getting back into a normal life and observing the sensation that I had through that. And I cannot deny the effect that has on me on the day-to-day thing. Just changed a lot of perspective about who I am, what I do, and where to move from there. Meditation has become, yeah, a lot more potent. If I do trataka, I sit down and then stare in one point. I shift, I wouldn't say as deeply as what happened on the mountain there, but I shift reality more fluidly, in a more fluid manner. So I don't know where this is all going. I definitely cannot kind of go back I feel like if you're in your spiritual path or whatever, meditation path or whatever, when you have some realization, at one point there's a place of no return. A teacher of mine was like, well, once you know how to read, you can't, you know, unsee, you can't unread. Like, you see words and then they're written there. And in the meditation path, the yogi path or whatever, once you've had some experiences, you can't deny these experiences anymore. So you kind of have to move forward. Like, there's a few points of no return. And this experience on the mountain was definitely a point of no return in different ways that I'm still trying to figure out now. I'm still debating if I'm just like losing my shit, going crazy, going bipolar or something like that. I'm very emotional. It moves from kind of being okay to being depressed or sad, fearful, a bit of everything. I had a few panic attack last week. So, yeah, I don't know if it was all good or it kind of cracked me open to mental instability or something like that. I know that I have a few friends who, through the use of psychedelic, lost their shit completely. That happens. If you smoke too much DMT or too much salvia or stuff like that, it might trigger some mental illnesses that you're just waiting for you to crack open a little bit there. So I know that that's always a possibility and that I might be losing a little bit of sanity. But at the same time, I find it very interesting. One of my latest reflections was just about how normal I am, I saw myself through so many facets, I've relived my life so many times, and I'm like, oh, okay, like, it's a very weird thing how normal, like, my life is, like, from the external. Maybe the inside, I'm weird from the inside, blah, blah, blah, but if you look at my life from the outside, like, you know, suburb kid, in the mid-class, not rich, not poor, I haven't been abused, I haven't been beat up or anything, like, you know, parents separated and just live my life and traveled a bit, but not extensively, and been bumming around
for my whole life, pretty much. Like, I've been kind of on the outskirt of social norm without being super weird. Like, yeah, just this very middle ground. Anyway, that was a realization in the last few days of just like being cool, of being normal, which, yeah, my whole life I thought was kind of weird or indifferent or something. But lately, since that experience, I'm just living through a human experience like a lot of people lives. And of course, everybody's human experience is unique, but we're all the same. So anyway, that was a good relaxing realization. You know, hey, you're not special. You're just a normal kid. I was like, oh, that's kind of cool. So I don't need to be doing crazy stuff. I'm just like, I'm just normal. I was like, oh, yeah, okay. So it was, that's one learning. And there's more and more learning as I'm integrating that experience. And I guess the show, Evolution Revolution, will circle back into more of that spiritual practices and evolution, and yeah, just kind of in a different way. My yoga teacher, my original yoga teacher, her website, it's called Pathless Yoga, and I guess that's my path. This pathless yoga, this you know, evolution without a path, really. It's kind of been a theme of my whole life. And when you have deep spiritual experience at a rave party in the mountain, I guess a lot of people go through that, but it's also kind of pretty random in my own path. And this is just like message in a bottle, really, to other people who are on different aspects of their journey of awakening and liberation, and kind of checking out, you know, reality. How, you can't Google that shit. Like, this is like side effect of a somebody, you know. It's like, it's like, no, there's no side effect to somebody. What are you talking about? And I'm like, oh, fuck. I wish people, I don't know, more people would talk about, you know, the side effect of spiritual practices. It's not great. The realization of a spiritual journey is not like an ecstasy pill that you take and now you're happy forever. It's kind of a scratching a scab that's been on top of your skin. Then for sure there's a moment, you know, but you're just getting back to the natural self that is. Is it boring? I don't know what to say about that. The spiritual journey is just this kind of normalization of enlightenment. Like, what? No, it's a weird thing. And I find that, you know, sorry, I'm matcha, shaking my matcha. I don't have coffee anymore. I don't have a way to make coffee anymore in this house. So I have a stockpile of matcha that I'm drinking, which is, it's pretty good. Yeah, journey of meditation and yoga. Big warning sign. It's going to fuck you up. It's going to traumatize you, and then it's going to take, you know, months to get back from it. And then you can't talk to anyone about it because nobody knows. Everybody's just like, what the fuck are you talking about? Enlightenment is beautiful and you get super happy forever. And it's like, no, you just get depressed about how shitty your life is. And then you got to live with that knowledge that being human is really gross and weird and fucked up, and you're just a normal kid that is a little broken, and that's that. It's just this kind of weird dissolving of the illusion. So yeah, the illusion is pretty good, I think. I don't know, my illusion is kind of fading away, and it's weird.
So I would say to people, I'm just like, if you like your illusion, you know, your motorboat and your bike and your computer and your girlfriend and your family and all of that, just stick to it. I think you could use spirituality or meditation to enhance a little bit the illusion, like, you know, being more present and being more relaxed and therefore surfing the illusion in a better way, like by using some spiritual practices, you know, stretching in yoga so that the body doesn't feel as old as it is, or, you know, there's some practices that enhance the experience of the illusion, but spiritual practices will also at one point dissolve the illusion and therefore make it kind of insignificant, and therefore kind of like, oh, I don't know. It's like, oh, is that all there is? And yeah, that's a bit of a negative aspect of spiritual life. So yeah, maybe that's my purpose, to discourage people to do to do meditation. It's like, don't do it. You'll get awakened and then you'll realize how fucking boring your life is, and therefore you're just gonna enjoy it. Yeah, I think I did a good job. A friend of mine was visiting a couple of weeks ago, and I was so negative about the whole spiritual experience and awakening in the samadhi that they went like, I don't know if I want this anymore. And I understand. Yeah, it's a weird way. And I wonder, yeah, I really wonder other people going through their own awakening and you know, how they go about it. And yeah, I've met a lot of people this summer. It was really nice. I had a very crazy summer of festivals and events and things like that, and meeting like very beautiful, powerful people that had like crazy stories of you know, spiritual awakening while they were in jail in South America, and then coming back with this mission, you know, of saving the world by teaching meditation, and just like very powerful, you know, charged people who just like make shit happen, and just like, and that, yeah, I was talking to one of them and just like, I caught myself realizing that I was kind of trying to break maybe their illusion, because I felt they were fairly close to not be in the illusion anymore. And then I was like, no, dude, his illusion is actually very cool. His illusion is helping other people to become more happy. So I was like, don't go and break other people's illusion if they're not asking for it. So anyway, I just cut myself doing that. But yeah, just meeting a lot of very, very powerful people the whole summer, which was really also humbling in my quest of meeting some woman or something like that, or men, and think, oh, right, I'm not the world traveler who been learning from all these masters, and just like, you know, I was like, I'm just, yeah, very, very normal. And that was really nice too. I was like kind of relaxed into it. Dance at the end of time. It was really interesting to be dancing with all these people on the mountain, and then having that realization that it was so powerful. I was like, I'm okay, this is my last moment on earth. Yeah, and that's not the first time I accepted my death and kind of went with it. I was like, oh, I'm dying. Okay, well, can I call my daughter? I was like, no, I didn't. Like, there's no reception. It was so weird to be on the mountain, no cell reception, no car, practically like no one that's close enough that I can just like
melt into them and being like, help me, so, you know, I'm dying. I didn't have a place to go back. I was in the forest, in a little hammock. I didn't have clothes to change. I was wet. I was dirty. I was homeless. I didn't have a car. I didn't have money. I didn't have a phone. It was so peculiar to be in such an extreme situation in one view. I mean, there were people there. I would not have died or anything, but in my mind, you know, and high, like I've never been high like that, and all of this, and was so life felt very good after that. Let me tell you, everything after that was just like, oh wow. I went for a burger and a beer, and I was like, oh my god, the burger and the beer. It was so good. And then I went for a warm bath, and I was like, oh, I fell asleep in my, like, everything was so good after that. Life was so, yeah. I guess that's a good part of it. The trauma that it creates also makes every little moment of life more enjoyable too. So that's a positive aspect, I guess. Anyway, so that's my spiel. Sorry, no music today. I don't know how crazy the music is going to get in the next few months. I hope to just get back to doing a radio show on a regular basis for whatever reason. More meditation. I've invented or came to new sorts of meditation I'm going to share tomorrow. Hopefully, we'll see. I have no idea what the fuck's going on with my life. So thanks for listening. This is Evolution Revolution. High on acid on the mountain, freaking out about reality. That should be the new title. And thanks for listening. Should be back tomorrow. And stick around. There should be something. Maybe. We'll see.

Greetings, ladies and gentlemen. If you want to hear audio of theater, tune in Monday, Wednesday, and Friday. 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Enjoy. 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

0: 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I do a show here on the non-radio called Objects and Mirrors every Tuesday at 0100 hours UTC, very much in the style of what I used to do as a college radio DJ. A lot of rock, some jazz, some soul, some classic alternative, whatever I feel like. 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

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Hold on, it's not Thursday. 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

0: 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On a Saturday, we will be talking to people on the airwaves, just like in the old days on the Robert Island. 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
1: 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And just remember, rules is rules. 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Yummy!

It's 1900 UTC, and that means it's time for That's News to Me. I'm your host, DJ Marcus. Let's see what's happening in the world today.

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2: Haha, that's right. Sorry, we're not going to listen to the whole Fusion song from Red Martian. But, you know, you can buy the SDF compilation CDs on the SDF store. So, if you are interested in the music of SDFers from the past, check it out. Just go to the SDF store. There's a lot of neat stuff there for your SDF needs. I got my SDF poster in the mail. I was very excited. I'm sitting on the far side of the garage because it's overcast today. It's like there is no shady spot. Everything is equally shaded. But anyway, shout out to those in comm, including Stug and ML Smith. Thanks for being here, hanging out during the news. Also, those in comm that I didn't see but are in the rollback, including Ratsu and WX Boss, and probably we got other people hanging out. But welcome, welcome, one and all. Hey, X1, welcome, welcome. Just in time. But thanks everyone for being here, tuning in, hanging out. There is plenty of traffic on the street below. The thing I'm noticing today, a lot of varying colors in cars and in damage to clear coats. Usually, most of the Apple is all beige cars or white cars, but today I'm seeing red cars, white trucks, blue cars, a motorcycle. It's just beautiful, wonderful stuff. So anyway, welcome, welcome, one and all. Yellow truck, perfect. Lots of colors. Up here on the roof, there are people parked on the roof. We've got a big conference taking place here. Somebody's coming to town. So we got a white car, a red car, a gray car, and a beige truck. And now look, there goes a blue SUV. Beautiful. Anyway, I'm excited about all the colors. I listened to Dubious Goals Committee, a rerun recently, and it was like finding golf balls and the colors of the golf balls. And that really got my color attenuation going. What is it? The rods and cones in your eyes, you know, looking at that car, looking at the colors. Oh, and look, here comes a red SUV and a white van and a black car. Three black cars. Someone turned the monochrome filter back on. It's nothing but black and white cars on the road now. Anyway, full of beans, full of beans. Actually, I did go have lunch with a couple of friends, and then we went for a walk. And usually what happens is I go eat, and then I go for a walk, but what happens is my walk time, I come and do the news. But now that I go and take a walk with them, I come out immediately after going for a walk to take a walk, and it's kind of like, what's this guy really doing? So people may soon learn that their friendly neighborhood Marcus in the cubicle next door is actually doing a news show. So today's February the 7th, 2024. I didn't mention that. It's 1908 UTC, and it is 19 degrees with a high of 20, so it feels pretty nice. There's a lot of strong wind. The wind's strong enough that I've got a balloon shirt going on, and it's just sustained. It's like I've got my fan on my shirt on top of a fan or something. It's kind of neat. Let's see. All right, we got good chats. Sorry, we're just clearing everything away, because what we do whenever, if you're using mobile Firefox, you got to be sure you close Firefox, then relaunch it, and then you go over here to settings, sync now, and then the syncing happens. The sync, for whatever reason, has a trouble on iOS. I think it's because it can't go to sleep. Also, I tried running, I've been using Tailscale to host stuff, and for whatever reason, I can't seem to get it outside unless I'm connected to the VPN. I can't seem to access the stuff. So my password manager suddenly became unresponsive. Oops, there's a bit of a wind noise. I'm sorry about that. The beard's doing all it can to keep the wind noise down. Anyway, we go to bookmarks, desktop bookmarks, bookmarks menu, news to me, February 7th. Boom, now we're here. You can also check out, there's an archive of all these stories. I run a bookmark. I have a plugin on Firefox, and what it'll do is it downloads, I tell it to download all the pages that are open, all the tabs that are open, and it saves each tab It downloads a render of each page and saves it as an HTML file. It encodes all the images and everything, so the HTML is like a complete single file of the page. And then it puts it into a GitHub, and then I have a GitHub Pages thing set up. So anyway, if you ever miss a show, or if you're thinking about a show and you don't remember which one it might have been, if you go to the GitHub, you can search for it, and you'll see all the different news stories that come up with whatever topic you're trying to find. Anyway, go to mnw.sdf.org/ntm. That's news to me, November Tango Mike, all lowercase, and that should redirect you to the GitHub thing. Anyway, all right, that's a lot of housekeeping. incognito, DJ Marcus. Indeed. Wind here is Baltic. I am not. I don't know. Is it windy in the Baltics? I don't know. The only thing, when I hear Baltic, I think of Balto. Balto was a dog in a Disney movie about sled dogs. All right, so let's keep on moving. I should put this on Gitia or something. We have We have an instance on SDF. I should figure out a way to sync that, move the stuff that goes, that plugin sends stuff to GitHub. I should find a way to send the stuff from GitHub to Gitia. Anyway, hey, the Z-Man's here. Welcome. So let's get going. We'll start with Death and Destruction, as we pretty much always do. Of course, there's not a whole lot of death and destruction that's not mainstream right now. You know, the big turmoil in the world, you know, the Israel kind of erasing everything, Palestine, just carpet bombing and the entire population. You know, maybe it's bad stuff. Anyway, we don't need to waste time talking about it. It's a horrible project going on over there. There's also U.S. activity in the Middle East with Yemen and Syria and Iraq and Iran and all that stuff. So, the wind is blowing hard enough that it's blowing my beard up and my beard hairs are tickling my nose. So that's a report for you. All right. Okay. I think it's pronounced Git T, since the IR tagline is good with a cup of tea. Git with a cup of tea. Ah, I see. Okay, that makes sense. Hey, P. Waters 8827. Welcome. Okay, well, let's get going. First, a crew member working on the new Marvel TV series Wonder Man, has died on set after an accident on a high walkway. The incident took place at the Radford Studio Center in Los Angeles on Tuesday. Filming wasn't occurring at the time. The man was identified as 41-year-old Juan Osorio, who is believed to be a lighting technician. OSHA, which is the Occupational Safety and Health Administration, has launched an investigation. The filming of Wonder Man, which stars Yahya Abdul-Mateen II and Ben Kingsley, was due to restart in March after being delayed by Hollywood strikes. So, if there's any cool criminal charges or something, I may or may not let you know. I normally don't like talking about Hollywood stuff, but I thought it was neat because I didn't know there was such a show as Wonder Man. Wonder Woman, I get it, and it's like, oh, this woman is a wonder. But Wonder Man makes me think, like, this man is wondering, like, not like a wonder of the world, but more like he's the act of wondering. It's just silly Marcus stuff, I guess. Hey, and Flipper 88's here. Oh, I guess that's who that is. The thing is the Git T instance, you can get access through going through membership, but I think you need to be like a Meta or Meta ARPA to get there. Clearly we didn't have enough male superheroes, Quentin points out. Speaking of male superheroes or not having enough of them, a U.S. Marine helicopter has crashed carrying 5. U.S. Marine officials say they located the crash site of a missing Marine helicopter in the California mountains. The fate of the 5 Marines traveling on board is unclear, but officials said the rescue operation is ongoing after they were reported overdue. The Marines were on a training flight to Marine Corps Air Station Miramar near San Diego early on Wednesday. Oh, we got an approaching emergency vehicle. Let's see if I can see what it is. Oh, blue Tesla turning into the parking garage. Let's see. They're approaching. It sounds like ambulance? Not fire, not a not police, maybe it's fire. Alright, they're approaching, it's getting louder. You may be able to hear them now. Oh, it might be two people. Alright, it's a fire truck. The fire truck has the green light, makes its way through. I'm looking off in the distance. I don't see any smoke on the horizon anywhere. And there's just the one, so it's just the one vehicle making the noise. Alright. Oh, Quentin, you couldn't get access? That stinks. Membership is awfully busy with a lot of updates and stuff, so I'm sorry. Maybe post on Beeboard too, I don't know. I'll agitate for you. Anyway, so yeah, a helicopter with five Marines on it has gone away. In Pakistan, there's an election happening in 2024, much like in the U.S. So in Pakistan, though, here's the headline. Two bomb explosions near candidates' offices in Pakistan, province of Balochistan, killed at least 28 people and wounded dozens on the eve of general elections. The first blast killed 16 people in Pishin District. That's Pishin District, north of Quetta City. That's Quetta. A second explosion left 12 people dead in Kila, Saifula, to the east. That's Kilasaifullah, to the east. There is no immediate claim for the attacks. The vote has been marred by violence and claims of poll rigging. Former Prime Minister Imran Khan is barred from contesting, so he's not allowed to compete. He's been getting hassled. Oh, wow, this car turned left in front of multiple cars. Wow, amazing. But it was a red car, so I guess that's something. Anyway, Imran Khan got found guilty and will be sentenced to 10 years in prison for what's widely believed to be a politically trumped up corruption scandal. So anyway, images on social media showed cars and motorbikes blown apart by the force of the explosion. Officials told the BBC the candidate was meeting his polling agent at the time. The second blast, the targeted election office of the JUIF party. JUIF party? A senior police official told AFP News Agency. Now, of course, it wouldn't be a BBC story if we didn't have... Maps. Maps. Maps. Get your maps out. Get your maps ready. Get your maps out. Get your maps ready. Maps. Anyway, a map of where the explosions were from the BBC is over there at sdf.org/l/1lx. That's sdf.org/lima/1, the numeral 1, Lima X-ray. sdf.org/l/1lx. Not that hard to say or remember. Well, it's hard to say and remember, I guess. I mean, but anyway, sdf.org/lima/1lima X. All together, that'll get you where you want to see the map. Hey, A-N-E-A-E, welcome, welcome. Thanks for tuning in. All right, so that's what we got with news with explosions and destruction and all of that. It's 1918 UTC, so I'll just remind you that you're listening to a non-radio, which is powered by SDF. And SDF, that's powered by you and me and all of us. Everybody here hanging out, doing the show, interacting with the non-radio, doing stuff on B-board, all that stuff. We're all a collective, and so it's great for you to be here. Thanks for hanging out. At 1930 UTC, we've got the Dubious Goals Committee with Tobe. Right now, Tobe's in the hospital, at least as far as we know, he's in the hospital. So please accept apologies for the reruns. And just keep them in your thoughts. You know, if you've got any healing powers, please send them towards our little Tobester. All right. Let's see. Sorry, I want to give you the. All right, here we go. Tech news. Critical vulnerability affecting most Linux distros allows for bootkits. Now, this is coming from Ars Technica, so it's a little sensational, but I did want to bring it up just in case you do have a Linux system at home that you run, and just so you're aware of it. Linux developers are in the process of patching a high severity vulnerability that in certain cases allows the installation of malware that runs at the firmware level. What is going on here? Well, the vulnerability resides in a shim, which in the context of Linux is a small component that runs in the firmware early in the boot process before the operating system is started. More specifically, the shim accompanying virtually all Linux distribution plays a crucial role in secure boot. If you remember when secure boot was going to come out, it was like, oh no, no one will be able to install Linux on an OEM computer. This is how they get around that. So the shim accompanying virtually all Linux distributions plays a role in secure boot, a protection built into most modern computing devices to ensure every link in the boot process comes from a verified, trusted supplier. Successful exploitation of the vulnerability allows attackers to neutralize this mechanism by executing malicious firmware at the stage of boot, before the Unified Extensible Firmware Interface, or UEFI, firmware has loaded and handed off control to the OS. The vulnerability is tracked as CVE, that's Sierra Victor, or Charlie Victor X-ray, sorry, 2023-40547. That's 40547. Is what's known as a buffer overflow, and it resides in a part of the shim that processes booting up from a central server on a network using the same HTTP that the web is based on. Attackers can exploit the code execution vulnerability in various scenarios, virtually all following some form of successful compromise of either the targeted device or the server or network the device boots from. So if you have if you have Pixie boot, or if you're using network boots, this is going to be a headache for you. Here's the quote. An attacker would need to be able to coerce a system into booting from HTTP if it's not already doing so.

famous now. Anyway, basically, you're going to want to be sure and keep an eye out for updates to the kernel and for your OS coming up. Just be mindful. Be sure your computers, if you are booting from, if you are using like Pixie Boot or Remote Web Boot or something like that, be mindful of that. Beware that there's a risk out there. Anyway, sorry, it kind of went off on the rails there. Let's see what's going on in COM here. In certain cases. Yeah, that's true. Jay LaMoth, welcome. Electron season is charged. Oh, snap. Quentin saying, oh, this is horse shit. Causing more problems than it ever solved. Nice fucking jorb. Let's see. X1 says, I'm safe. I disable secure boot anyway. PA2++. PA2's in the house. Welcome. It boggles my mind how frequent buffer overflow attacks still are in this day and age. Yeah, you know, Rust is making a... Rust is doing its... is trying to get us to a world where we don't have these buffer overflows, but we'll see what happens. Buffer overflow and secure code is the most 2020s thing ever. Oh, man, I knew it would be... it's exciting times in COM right now. All right. So let me give you the rest of the news, because we got about 7 minutes to go before the Dubious Goals Committee. And if you're in COM or just want to know what's going on in Anon Radio Land, you can always press the equal sign in COM. 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That's midnight UTC. It's like 7-ish in the evening tonight. Just check out local listings. This is all in UTC. You do the offset. Then we've got Chinese pop music with King Thing at 0800 Thursday, so tomorrow. And Parindi Ak Cadaver and Shake Your Booty with DJ Mac. All happening tomorrow before news to me. So check it out if you are so inclined. There's a lot of fun to be had. There for you. All right. China is planning space news. Rocket launch. Space news. China to launch lunar navigation and communications test satellites. China is preparing to launch a pair of lunar experimental technology satellites for a planned constellation of satellites to support lunar exploration. The Tiandu 1 and Tiandu 2 satellites are due to launch along with Keqiao. It looks like Keqiao. I'm sure in Chinese it's pronounced differently. It's Q-U-E-Q-I-A-O, a lunar communications relay satellite to support upcoming Chang'e lunar Farside and South Pole missions. Tiandu 1 and 2 will fly in formation in lunar orbit and conduct tests for navigation and communications technology verification. Tests include satellite-to-ground laser ranging and inter-satellite microwave ranging methods. The objective of the Tiandu satellites is to inform the design of China's proposed Keqiao Lunar Navigation and Communication Constellation. That system would provide supporting services to lunar surface operations, robotic and crewed operations on the moon, particularly at the lunar south pole, and an area of intense interest or lunar far side face line of sight communication limitations. If you remember, China is also working on and has sought out international cooperation for their lunar moon base that they want to build. So this is all coming together. China is raring to go. They are like putting their money where their mouth is and just putting shit up there. So it's kind of cool because it's like, oh, wow, we might actually get a moon base before long. Will me as an American ever get a chance to learn a lot about it? Probably not. But you know what? As I'm paying my last dollar for some clean air and water so that I can pass on to the next life, I'll think about that moon base. Korea's in the news. What? Yeah. Korean shipbuilder has joined the Maritime SMR project. If you remember, Russia started the whole magic of putting nuclear power plants on boats and then just running a power line into the country. So, hey, you know what? Hey, you need some power? We've got some nuclear power. Just throw us an extension cord. We'll plug you in.
South Korea's HD Korea Shipbuilding and Offshore

Engineering, that's Kilo Sierra Oscar Echo, KSOE, plans to develop a small modular reactor for the use in shipping in cooperation with the UK's Core Power and the USA's Southern Company Intera Power. So the plans were announced following a joint research and technology exchange meeting in Washington, D.C. between KSOE, which is a subsidiary of South Korea's HD Hyundai, and Terra Power and Core Power in November 2022. KSOE invested $30 million in Terra Power as part of the deal. Oh man, so many black Teslas. What the heck? One, two, three, four, five black Teslas all pulling up to the stop sign. It's so funny. It's like, no, we're not. It's at the beginning of Weeds, there's a song. I don't know. It's a famous old song, but it's like, all the houses, tiny boxes. I think it was Tiny Boxes. Anyway, it was that song about tiny boxes. Let's check in on comm and see what's going on. sure thing, X1. I'm glad to provide some useful information. Thrig pointing out, I have Alpine Linux something somewhere I might turn on someday. X1 saying, no BSD for me. No fun with working OS. Putting shit up there. Yeah, that's a good quote, I guess. If you want to know why U.S. is suddenly all about moon missions, it's this story about China also going to the moon. Yeah, Quentin, you're good point. Oh no, the Chinese will get ahead. Hey, Jay Lumoth knows the song. Little Boxes on the Hillside. Malvina Reynolds, 1962. So yeah. Yep, Quentin, you got it. That's why the U.S. military has been... There's on the space news sites, the U.S. military keeps agitating for different... reasons why they can do military operations in space and why they need military stuff in space. And it's just frustrating because the U.S. is so short-sighted in this, like, kind of thing. The wind is really picking up now. Anyway, it's 1929 UTC, which is that means that we've only got about 30, 40 seconds to go before dubious goals time. The only other headlines that I really wanted to be sure you knew about is Coca-Cola has a new flavor coming out. It's going to go on sale later this month. Let's see. From Flamin' Hot Cheetos to Sweet Heat Starburst, snacks are getting spicier. Now fizzy drinks have jumped in. Coca-Cola Spiced and Coca-Cola Spice Zero Sugar will go on sale in the U.S. and Canada on February 19th. So if you want to try a spicy Coca-Cola, check it out. Otherwise, stick around for the Dubious Goals Committee. This has been MNW with... news to me. I'll see you guys tomorrow. Dubious Goals Time.

0: It's 1900 UTC, and that means it's time for That's News to Me. I'm your host, DJ Marcus. Let's see what's happening in the world today.
1: Oh, hello.
2: Hello.
1: It is Friday, October the 21st, 2022. It is 1900 UTC, and I'm drinking a beer. Things have been stressful. I've complained a bunch. My emotions continue to be a little unregulated. I'm gonna try and fix that as best I can, but we're getting there. I think we're almost out of the woods. Fingers crossed. Usually there's different little signs that things are getting better. This has been a bad one, though. I might actually go talk to a doctor or something.

Okay. Here we go, the current time. You know it, I know it. It's 1930 UTC, and that means it's time to begin another thrilling episode of the a dubious go holds commit to tea. Oh yeah. Yeah. All right, hello. My name is Tobe. I don't even know where to start. So I'm going to finish that tea. And then I will regale you with the stories of my life. The most banal, mundane, and downright idiotic life you can imagine. Welcome to the Tobe Zone. Okay, well, kind of sinusy today, I should mention. That's been a whole thing. We can skip over that, but basically, sinuses. Overnight was kind of not the worst. I think my cat only woke me up twice. And I kind of slept okay, but at some point in time I went back to sleep and I slept in the wrong position and then I woke up sore and all kinds of messed up. I'm very twitchy today, which I don't understand, and it's a whole thing. So I was kind of wondering, why did I sleep okay? Why didn't the cat wake me up? And of course, one of the first things I checked when I woke up is, did the cat poop? Did the cat poop in the kitty poop box? And I came in here like this, and I looked down in there and like that, and no kitty poops. That's weird, because yesterday she was acting like she really wanted to poop. And so, I moved upstairs and I started making my breakfast. And as I was doing so, I was checking the kitty pee pans, the improvised cat boxes that I have placed up here. Because the cat doesn't want to seem to pee in the normal box. Yeah, I'm talking about you. She's sitting over there. And so, as I'm checking the pee pans, I'm realizing that this one pan seems, I don't want to say full, but been used. What I'm trying to get around to here is that I found some kitty poops. I found some kitty poops over here on the floor. Not in the pan, not in the kitty box. It's like, okay, well, at least the cat pooped. But now she's not pooping in the box. And I'm thinking, why didn't she poop in the pan? Oh, well, the pan was a little damp. The pans have pee pads in them. And, I don't know. Apparently, I didn't change the... What I'm guessing is I didn't change the pan fast enough. I didn't change out the pee pad. And so maybe there was too much pee in the pan and the cat decided to poop on the floor. Yeah. So that's what my life is all about. And while we're up here, let's look outside. Let's check the thermometers. Oh. That one says 91 and only reads in Fahrenheit. What does this one say? This one says, well, not quite 90, like 89 and a half, so call it 30 degrees. Okay, so it's not quite as hot as it's been for the last couple days, but it'll get warmer. It's early yet. So as twitchy as I am, I'm kind of wondering if I am a little bit dehydrated. Maybe, maybe not. I didn't think so, but... Yeah, I did. When I went to the store the other night, I did buy some corn chips, the salty kind. And so I've been eating some of those every once in a while, trying to
make sure my salt intake is good and helping me absorb water and doing all that stuff. And nah. So I am tired, but I'm not absolutely out of my mind exhausted. I'm a little sore. This is one of those days when I wish I was out walking around, because I need to stretch. I need to move. I need to groove. That's why I'm sort of just walking around in my house, pacing. And I'm also doing this weird thing where it's sort of like slow hula hoop. Pretend you've got a hula hoop around your waist, but now, you know, slow it down to about 10%. This is how I stretch out my lower back and stuff, and I'm still thinking I should probably take some pills. Yeah, that's a good idea. I still haven't done that. I've been up and down, running around, doing stuff. Doing cat maintenance things. And trying to get my act together. And it's kind of been a slow morning. So, sounds like I'm running out of ibuprofen here. I got a few left. I'm only going to take two of these. That probably just clipped the mic, didn't it? Okay. Pills taken. I'm still sinusy. I'm still sore. I kind of don't want to sit down. Because I sit in such a weird position that I think it's going to mess my back up. Plus, my neck is weird. Yeah, I just need to be outside moving around, and there's nowhere to go. There's nowhere to be. There is no governor anywhere. But as I look out my kitchen windows, I can see spiders. I can see the big spiders. We got really big spider out on the really big web that spans the staircase on the deck. And we got slightly smaller big spider right in front of this window here. He was here last night, or she. She started up about 5 o'clock last night. I was up here making tea, and I said, oh, look at the spider making her web. It's a very nice spider. It's a very big guy. Gal. So, what are we doing? Well, there's one dumb little thing we can do. Maybe I should get out the other thing as well. Wait, how am I going to power it? I got to fix the little battery clip thing first. Maybe that's what I should do today. Maybe that's today's project of productivity. Maybe it's not. I don't know. But one thing I did do last night, I was thinking about this, and I don't even know why I had this idea or why I thought this was smart. I was kind of trying to think of something to come up with for Monday's new synth night at Jake's. And I brought this rack of synth down. Yeah, and that's what I'm doing right now. I'm plugging it in. And this rack of synth just has 5 modules in it. 2 filters, 1 synth voice, and some sort of pseudo-effects processors that I cannot figure out how these work. One of these filters is screwy, and this little synth voice is messed up. I mean, it works, but it's not missing some knobs. Some of the knobs are bad. So I took the bad knobs off. I put some substitute temporary knobs on. And I thought, what could we do with this? Can we do something with this? Maybe. Let's plug it in. Yo, that's a problem. Okay. Plan B, Plan C, Plan 9. Okay, I guess we're not going to be able to do this. I don't understand the problem here. Basically, we have 2 problems. We have no output.
and there's no input. There's no control. But I grabbed my little baby sequencer, so yeah. What if, how about this? What if we jump into the filter? Jesus. That sure as hell isn't gonna work. Wow, what's the problem here? Am I plugged into the right thing back here? Yeah, that's the right thing. Is this the right thing? Yeah? We've recorded out of this thing before. How did we do that? Can we go into here? Nope. I mean, damn, son. Well, okay. I guess we're not doing this then. Today, and I'm thinking about getting out the super baby synthesizer, because we have the baby synth, then we have the super baby synth. But that's in that box. I don't know if I feel like dealing with this. And how are we going to get the sound out? Well, let's just grab it. No, we can't. We can't power it. Okay, so I guess we can turn that off. I guess we're not doing any of this synth today. Do we want to go back to the same old crap we've been doing for the last week or so? I'm already starting to lose all my enthusiasm. I'm kind of sore. I don't feel like doing this to begin with. I'm tired as hell. Well, I'm not that tired. I'm tired, but... And isn't there something better we could be doing? Probably. But what though? Well, I guess we have no choice but to move over to the other synth. Okay, so let's... Now we need to move this thing, first of all. And we gotta grab the power supply, and let's get over here. Oh, boy. And what are we doing? Oh, I remembered something else. I did hook up the magic transposition machine to all this. I figured out how to do it. And now I gotta figure out how to sit here so that I'm not... overly injured. Okay. Oh. Man. Maybe I don't have it as together as I thought I did. Okay. Oh, wait. I tried to push go. You gotta plug this in first, Tub. Okay. Now, do we have music? Yeah, kinda. Bow-ba-dow. And I'm just remembering something else that I tried to do yesterday, or I started to do. I was thinking about making some tapes. Because, you know, we got this cassette tape stuff going. You can barely hear it there. Maybe it's gonna come back. Okay, right, there's that mysterious voice sounding stuff. What I was thinking was I want to get some radio stuff, and so I was thinking, well, what could I get? Well, trying to get a lot of continuous radio stuff is sort of difficult, and I thought, well, what about if we do something else that sort of sounds like radio? And I thought, okay, but what? AWOS. Airport Weather Services. I thought we could phone them up, record, I don't know, like a half an hour of weather. And I went so far as to look some of those phone numbers up, but that was about all I did. Bump-a-dump-a-dump. Okay, give me more notes. Dump-a-dump-dump. And I think I can transpose that now.
Maybe not. Do I have to go more than one step? Yeah, there it is. And we can go up. Go up again. Yeah, can we go up some more? Can we just keep going up? Yeah, if we want to.

And now we're back to where we were. Dum-ba-dum-dum-da-dum-dum. We got all that high-pitched stuff, too. So what to do with all of this? I don't even know. I don't know. That's kind of fun. But we can't transpose that. Not without some effort. So do we want to play with this? What do we feel like doing? I don't know. More notes? Let's put in 5. Dope, dope, dope, dope. That's fun. Right? Sure. Should we be looking at gain?

Yeah. I don't know what this is supposed to be. That sounds something like music. I think this could be mistaken for music.

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Oh, there we go. I was wondering what happened to our growliness.

0: like a wow. 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Okay. I gotta stop and stand up. Oh, that was sort of messing with my back. So, there's 3 minutes remaining. What the hell to do? Or I guess the actual question to be asked is, has it begun?
1: It has begun. Let no one interfere.
2: Beef roasting meal, cavalry beef, ragu, beef brisket, chateaubriand, fried sauerbraten, steak diet, beef grilled, Catalonian beef ragu, hamburger, sizzling, chicken fried, spicy braised, steak diet, barbecue, beef ribs, balsamic, beef welling, hamburger, peppered, sizzling, beef jerky, spicy braised, broccoli, barbecue, beef ribs, beef wellington. 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
0: Never fails to entertain me. The ultimate beef battle. The beef battle to end all beef battles. All right, so let's fade up some new Lad in the background here. Brand new track from Lad. You're probably the first people to hear it. Great stuff. This means Lad is out of the hospital and doing well. I'm gonna have to drop him an email. He just had to have some routine stuff done. No big deal, but obviously he's back home now, so I gotta email him and say, okay, let's do some shows. And I gotta tell him about the new synth night coming up on Monday. This is great. Anyway, it's also that time, so let me just say that you've been listening to the Dubious Goals Committee, a show that airs every damn day at 19:30 UTC right here on Anon Radio. My name's Tobe. I got to go.

0: This is Science Report. Today, vibroacoustics. Vibration. It can annoy or calm. Sound. It can foster serenity or destroy concentration. Put them together and you get the science of vibroacoustics. Just how the mixture of sound and vibration affects human beings is of critical importance, among other things, to our space program. Generally speaking, lower frequencies produce vibration, which is felt. Higher frequencies are more often transmitted as sound, which is heard. The combined effects of vibration and sound aren't simply added together. Often the two interact, producing an enhanced effect. Just how this enhanced effect influences human beings is the study of vibroacoustics. Dr. Kelly Wilshire, who works at NASA's Langley Research Center, elaborates.
1: Each particular person has their own limits or tolerance to noise and sound. Some people are very much annoyed or bothered by particular types of sounds, characteristics of sounds that wouldn't bother other people. So it's a very individualistic phenomenon.
0: Uncovering what parameters govern human response to a given condition of noise and vibration is the goal of vibroacousticians. Human psychology is a critical aspect of vibroacoustic research. It's also highly variable. Unbearable noise to an adult might be soothing music to a teenager. The immediate goal of this science is improved performance of astronauts. According to Dr. Wilshire, the focus of current work is to establish acceptable levels of noise and vibration for humans in outer space. But, she says, spin-offs from this space-oriented research will benefit us all. Science Report, a feature of the American Institute of Physics.

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Tune in at 0100 hours UTC on a Tuesday. It's where you'll find it. It's where the secret recipe lies. You will find what I like to call jangle pop or space junk. 0100 hours UTC on a Tuesday. See you there. Bye-bye. 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Bye-bye.

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1: Hey, my chatties and my uncles here. 2300 hours on the set, demon. You're gonna be tuning into this Banana Republic and all. They got some special vibes there, hanging out down by the Blue Lagoon and all, trying to catch a shed, trying to catch a cherry. One never knows what you're gonna get on a Saturday night. But one thing for sure, you're gonna get some mean tunes.

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sovereignty and of the equal and inalienable rights of all members of the human family is the foundation of freedom, justice and peace in the world. Whereas disregard and contempt for human rights have Preamble. Whereas recognition

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1: Welcome to today's episode of the Slo-Fi Show with Slowmo. I'm your host, Slowmo, and today is Tuesday, June 4th, and it is currently 21:00 UTC. Thanks for tuning in. Wait, what's this? Sorry, we have breaking news coming from the Slavit. Speak. Apparently there has been a wave of ludicrous behavior coming from the internet. Yes, we're hearing now that apparently Slavit has found a solution in the
2: preamble. Where is recognition of the inherent dignity and of the equal and inalienable rights of all members of the human family is the foundation of freedom, justice and peace in the world. Whereas disregard and contempt for human rights have resulted in barbarous acts which have outraged the conscience of mankind, and the advent of a world in which human beings shall enjoy freedom of speech and belief and freedom from fear and want has been proclaimed as the highest aspiration of the common people. Whereas it is essential, if man is not to be compelled to have recourse as a last resort, to rebellion against tyranny and oppression, that human rights should be protected by the rule of law. Whereas it is essential to promote the development of friendly relations between nations. Whereas the peoples of the United Nations have in the Charter reaffirmed their faith in fundamental human rights, in the dignity and worth of the human person and in the equal rights of men and women and have determined to promote social progress and better standards of life and larger freedom. Whereas member states have pledged themselves to achieve, in cooperation with the United Nations, the promotion of universal respect for and observance of human rights and fundamental freedoms, whereas a common understanding of these rights and freedoms is of the greatest importance for the full realization of this pledge. Now, therefore, the General Assembly proclaims this Universal Declaration of Human Rights as a common standard of achievement for all peoples and all nations, to the end that every individual and every organ of society, keeping this declaration constantly in mind, shall strive by teaching and education to promote respect for these rights and freedoms and by progressive measures, national and international, to secure their universal and effective recognition and observance, both among the peoples of member states themselves and the nations.

0: to the distant mountaintop. Yeah.
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1: La fuck you!
2: It's time.

All right, and here we go. The first show of 2023. Thank you everyone for tuning in. It's going to be loud. It's going to be awesome. We're going to kick it off with a little master.

I told you this was going to be loud. All right, so now we're going to kick it off with more Thorns, and then we'll do Thorns versus Emperor right here on Organized Chaos.

All right, so this took on a totally black metal vibe. I think we're going to keep it going that way. So that was Thorns, followed by Thorns versus Emperor. Now we're going to go into some 1349.

All right, so you heard 1349, and then we had Immortal with a track off Sons of Northern Darkness. So I'm spinning another one from these guys. They're going to be coming out with a new album in 2023. So let's do a track from Northern Chaos Gods.

I want to thank everyone for tuning in this evening. So we're going to, as the show's winding down here, we're going to do a battery cover, A Woman of Dark Desires. I hope everyone's enjoyed the show, and we'll catch you on the next one. Thanks again for tuning in to Organized Chaos.

Hey, hey. This is Northern Lights. This is Praise Then Darkness. That was We Gotta Get Out of This Place by The Animals, Going Up the Country by Canned Heat, and Up on Cripple Creek by The Band. I was just out in the countryside, out in the Driftless area with a friend of mine. Kind of a vacation for us while our friends were on vacation out in Colorado. I think they might still be out there, but yeah, we were taking care of their place. The house and the goats and the house cat and the barn cats, and etc. It was a good time. Yeah. And while we were driving out there, the radio began to lose reception, and my friend has a few CDs in their car still, and one of them had this song on it.

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They got four goats. Jolene, Earl, Sue, and Billy Ray. And they grew up. They got them as kids, as little baby goats. And now they're adult goats. And during when it's not winter, during this season, they actually are living up on the hill, which is most of their property. And they have, they kind of live in like big enclosures, fenced off areas, and they're there to eat up all the buckthorn, the bad invasive species. So, and they have a little goat house in there and water and whatnot. And we went up and I was taking them on walks, and it's really fun because they actually will, there's, you know, reputation that goats are so much worse than sheep and harder to deal with, but no, they're just, they'll just walk behind you and follow you around. They're pretty fun. I had a little idea in my head as like, oh, career goal, be a goat herder.

0: That was Krishnaya Vasudevaya. Krishna, of course, being not a goat herder, but a cow herder, or cow herd, I suppose. I don't know. Or cowboy, whatever, by Siddharth Amit Bhavsar, with Pratiksha Srivastava. And another fun thing we did is stayed up real late one night in the shop/barn throwing darts on a real fancy dartboard. It's like electronic and it's hooked up to like a TV and an app and whatnot. Jason, the husband of the couple, set that up. It's real hard to get yourself parked behind a screen there. It's a cool house. It's a funky house, and they do have some technology, some pretty cool stuff. You know, they have a laptop set up so you can play music anywhere on the house from the internet or from vinyl or whatever. But they kind of like, even to watch a movie, they pretty much drive into town and go to the theater. But yeah, the darts were a lot of fun, and also we hung out with the barn cats and petted them and brushed them and played with them all night. But this is a song about throwing darts.
1: Bismillah.
2: Yeah.
1: Shaheed.
2: And DJ Supreme.
1: The art of throwing darts.
2: With my brother Slog. From the legendary group
1: Atmosphere.

0: Zen and the Art of Throwing Darts. I did some meditation and whatnot out there, too. That was The Art of Throwing Darts by Shahid and DJ Supreme. And here's one just for fun.
1: I preach, my dear friends, you're about to receive on John Barleycorn, nicotine, and the temptations of Eve.

That was Let It Out, in parentheses, Let It All Hang Out, by The Hombres. Yeah. So, yeah, we were getting about, you know, puttering around and tootling on home, and my friend was wistfully saying, you know, well, you know, well, if you lived here, you'd be home now. If we all lived here, we'd be home now. And they were talking about there's a co-op community out in the countryside in the area, and they were thinking about it. They live in a co-op here in town, and, you know, it'd be nice. But, you know, I do live here, and I don't think I can do the whole tune-in, turn-on, tune-in, drop-out thing. There's a lot of problems here. Sometimes it can be annoying, but, like, I can't just move away from all the problems and just chill, I don't think. Anyway, here's a song.

That was The World's Gone Mad by Handsome Boy Modeling School and Company, some others. I do like birds, though.

0: That was I Like Birds by the Eels. I've mentioned goats. What about camels?
1: Baby, will you eat that there snack cracker in your special outfit for me, please?

That was Camel Walk by Southern Culture on the Skids. How about a little something by the Presidents of the United States of America? Good old Pot User.

My legs back, rocking in my rocking chair, sitting there on a little back porch, it's about to fall apart, so I think I might repair it. Just as I'm thinking about repairing it, some little friends come along with some two-string, one-string, no-string guitars, and they plug them all into the back porch. And they sit around playing all their favorite songs. They're kicking back, feeling real good, real fine, real full of the wine. And everything's fine, everything's beautiful, everything's great. I just feel so good, you know, I'm 7 years old and I'm slipping everything through a straw.

jazz plays completely by feel. 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Little dune bug out in the sand. A little blue dune bug out.

That was Back Porch by the Presidents of the United States of America, and also Doom Buggy by the same. Speaking of spiders, there was so many daddy long legs out there, which are not spiders, but they are arachnids. They're real fun to watch. There was a lot of them when we were sitting out, but out front, kind of the like breakfast table, real nice wooden table out there out front. Anyway, they're pretty neat. The daddy long legs, I mean,

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He's just a bug.

That was Daddy Long Legs by Kidzone and Bugs by Jesse Wells. I love all God's creatures, bats and bugs and creepy crawlies and snakes and all of them. Well, TTFN, ta-ta for now. I love y'all. Take care out there. Bye.

0: good. 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Typing, possibly still eating corn chips here.
1: Yes, all done with those.
0: Great, great. Now, I told you that I wanted to talk to you about the relationship between like Lisp and retro computing. It kind of in the context of John Hardy and retro computing and the kind of bizarre relationship between modern Lisp and kind of Lisps on different retro computing platforms. But we, of course, talk about the climate crisis first on the show. And I kind of wanted to get your opinion live about the kind of difficult situation that I feel is embodied by, just to say, parochial political concerns between Canada's Mark Carney and Donald Trump. I would absolutely love to support Mark Carney, but I absolutely don't support Mark Carney looking for $100 billion of like foreign investment in increasing Canada's oil output. How do you square this? If we can,
1: Well, yeah. Go ahead.